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1: Hello, welcome to Upon the Cypress Bough. This is episode 46, the All Syria episode. Syria, of course, is a country exceptionally rich in history and culture. It's been at the epicenter of human civilization since its birth, and I've tried to gather as much as possible as I could from the traditions that have existed in Syria, from gorgeous chant from the Syrian Orthodox Church, all the way up to distorted electronic dabki selections from weddings and festivals. So without any further chatter, let's get into it.

والله والله يا ابويا كل جمال في المدينة سفرت وحش العيون

Woman in Focus. Prepared and presented by Joanna Hafez. The march of women's liberation in Syria was accelerated under the historical leadership of President Hafez al-Assad, who considered the growing of women's role in the country as an evidence for national health. During his time, restrictions that limited women's contribution to the public life were lifted. That era was characterized with women's participation in all civil life activities, even the military life. Chances of education, work, and training were made available for women, and many important gains were realized for the Syrian woman.

We admit, as Syrian women, that the level of equality we had reached in the society is quite high. This is due to the progressive outlook of the great late leader, President Hafez al-Assad, who used every occasion since the dawn of the glorious correctionist movement, led on the 16th of November 1970, in order to stress the need of women's equality. He left no speech of his in which he did not voice support for women's position. We, as Syrian women, admit that had it not been for the late leader, President Hafez al-Assad, Syrian women wouldn't have reached the positions of leadership they reached.

President Lida al-Assad laid down firm bases in dealing with the women's issue to push women forward and left no occasion in which he did not affirm the progressive role of women and the need to change the society's look to women's traditional role. The great late leader, President Hafez al-Assad, has given the issue of women's liberation much of his thought, time and effort until women were able to get gains that they in no other country of the world could achieve.

0: bulletin direct via satellite from our on-the-spot task force.
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1: or
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1: Valati.
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0: can't tell if this song, I mean, I love this song, but it probably sucks, right?
1: I mean, it's pretty catchy.
0: It's like that.
1: Like, I still remember it from the first time I heard it, like, when I was
0: perfect
1: five.
0: New York 86.
1: You can see the video in your head playing, like, the smoke coming out of the manhole.
0: I had never seen the video, and it's literally exactly...
1: like, taxi cabs driving.
0: Exactly. A woman in pumps.
1: With, like, really shiny lipstick and
0: totally,
1: big hair.
0: Totally. Gigantic shoulder pads. Where's Glenn Frey from? Isn't he from, like, Michigan? Isn't he from Detroit?
1: Maybe that's... is that the city he's talking about?
0: Yeah, it's not the city in the video. There's no saxophones like this in
1: the
0: Detroit.
1: The city is, of course, New York City. The only city.
0: New York's all right if you like saxophones.
1: Take that.
0: Are you still,
1: Oh, yeah. Yeah, things are bouncing.
0: All right. We're gonna keep with the theme here. Except this next song is actually very good. To me, anyway. I also don't have mixing technology. So you're just gonna get harsh... harsh transitions. We should call the show Harsh Transitions from now on.
1: That's amazing.
0: Are you ready for the harsh transition?
1: Yeah, first of all, can I just warn everyone? So, if you tuned in to 90.7, you are... I have 20 seconds to tell you that you're listening to WGXC 90.7 FM with your hosts, Nick and Lisa, here on Radiant Point. Oh, yes.
0: And I'm in a mood.
1: Nick is in a mood. Lisa is restarting her computer. That's me. Never mind.
0: Actually, I probably have DJ Bro. I actually do love this song.
1: Oh, alright.
0: Are you back?
1: Yeah, this is great. I'm loving what's going on right now. I don't want to hear my shit.
0: Really hear Tony Banks' sequencer
1: into
0: in the
1: night.
0: Headphones. This has my favorite thing in pop music is a pre-chorus, and this has the best pre-chorus.
1: Oh,
0: that's what this is. That's what this is. I think, right? I would call this a pre-chorus because here's the chorus.
1: Yeah, that's right. You're right. Ah, wow.

0: horrible band Disturbed did like a cover of this.
1: What?
0: And it's actually not bad, except then I found out the guy's like a total like douchebag Zionist.
1: Oh my god. Oh. I think, you know, people listening right now, I think you might be hearing the next iteration of Radiant Point, where we just play tunes from the 80s and early 90s and just talk over them and talk about
0: that feels like... who was I talking to? I was talking to one of my bandmates about when Howard Stern left terrestrial radio and he went to Sirius.
1: Satellites?
0: You know who took over for him on...
1: Who?
0: David Lee Roth.
1: What?
0: And this is literally what David Lee Roth would do. It would be like just random songs in the background. He'd be like yapping the whole time. And you know what David Lee Roth was doing before he got that radio show?
1: What?
0: He was an EMT in the city.
1: I feel like I'm like that's somewhere in the recesses, crinkles
0: Isn't
1: of
0: that
1: my
0: crazy?
1: Brain.
0: Yeah, I like kind of just jogged it free last week.
1: Wow.
0: Isn't that crazy?
1: Oh, key change. Bridge.
0: No, they are progressive. It is Genesis.
1: It's sort of like, I mean, it's like we've invited our listeners to a party and we're all just hanging out and listening to the music and like just yapping over the music.
0: And they're looking for the exits.
1: We're handing out Modelos to everybody.
0: Modelos. Why is it Modelo?
1: I don't know. It's the first thing that popped in my head.
0: Is that the official beer of the...
1: The official beer of Radiant Point. No, the official beer of... Of what year are you talking about?
0: This is 86.
1: 86.
0: I don't know. When did You Belong to the City come out? 84?
1: I
0: think it's on that big Glenn Frey album. And I hate Glenn Frey, actually. Him and Henley. Douchebags.
1: I feel like we need to keep going with this, though, Nick, because this is like way too much fun.
0: Let me just keep riffing?
1: Yeah, just keep riffing. My shit's
0: line's hilarious, considering that they're boomers. My generation will put it right.
1: Oh.
0: Says the boomer. In his defense, the next one didn't do it either, because that's us.
1: Okay, boomer.
0: Actually, Mike Rutherford wrote the lyrics. I just found that out today.
1: Oh, wow. Fellow Genesian.
0: Yes. I don't know what else to play. What should I play? Oh, actually, I can play more Genesis. This is like listening to like WPLJ or something.
1: Because they're talking over half the song?
0: No, it also is like, you know, your favorite hits from 1986.
1: Fifth caller is going to win a pair of tickets to see Genesis at
0: the County Fair
1: Arena.
0: Well, maybe in 1986.
1: Very fun.
0: That was fun.
1: Now keep in mind, folks,
0: at
1: home.
0: Am I still doing this? Or are you
1: no, you keep
0: in?
1: Going with this. It's fun.
0: Oh, no.
1: I don't know. Are you guys having fun? I can't tell.
0: All right. I don't know. Now I'm in the progressive phase, so now I'm just...
1: Yeah.
0: I'm
1: so,
0: just playing anything.
1: Yeah, Mike doesn't have a Mike.
0: Mike. Shout out to Mike across the street.
1: He's Mike. Nick does not have any kind of DJ software or anything, or he's not working off a table, so we're just doing one song into the next here.
0: Oh, actually.
1: No fading.
0: I'm changing the song.
1: Oh, see? And now you can do that. You could. Oh, nice. Didn't see that one coming.
0: You don't even know what this is.
1: I do.
0: What is it? And you can't look at the Wavefarm website. Wavefarm.org/listen if you want to see what we're playing. Yeah. Well, but what is it? Oh, I should turn the volume. Should I turn my
1: yeah, maybe
0: device
1: turn your,
0: volume
1: yeah,
0: up?
1: Yeah, can you please turn it so people can actually hear what's happening?
0: You're in front of the mixer. Agreements.
2: Advice. Answers. Art.
0: Bill Bruford called this song cute.
1: It is cute.
0: I mean, mean, it's an interesting idea that he has. That's oh, what the hell is his name? I'm blanking on the guitar player's name. If only Jeff Economy were here. So, who does he sound like though? Vocally. Doesn't he sound like David Byrne?
1: I was just gonna say, sounds like David Byrne.
0: Because he toured with David. I can't remember his name. I'm not totally blank. He toured with David Byrne. He toured with the Talking Heads before this.
1: Oh, that makes sense. Yeah, clearly inspired by
0: Adrian Belew. Oh, Jesus, it's late. Also, shout out to Hudson Valley resident Tony Levin.

0: chit chat, chit chat. It's really kind of a silly song, except the groove is amazing. See how it sounds like an elephant?
1: It does. Oh, that's right.
0: What?
1: I took our website down.
0: You did? Well, it was so much fun.
1: I'm sure our listener is upset. Oh, you know. I know. But are we getting some kind of chat board here at WGXC at some point?
0: I heard that rumor, but yeah. I don't know. We also have not really been around. That's the theme of tonight's show, is we haven't been around.
1: And now you're getting this.
0: And now you're just getting, like, pure vamping.
1: I like this new setup, though. We're actually, like, talking at each other.
0: It's like crossfire.
1: It is. It's like crossfire.
0: Do you think he used the thesaurus, or did he know all these words for, like, talk? Oh.
1: I'm sure he opened the thesaurus at some point. I don't know.
0: Ballyhoo.
1: Yeah, no, he fucking...
0: Oh, there's Lisa's first F-bomb of the night.
1: I did say shit earlier.
0: Nah, it doesn't count as much. Yeah. It still bugs me out when you curse on air.
1: Really? Should we have, like, a counter, like, an F-bomb counter?
0: You have to put, like, a buck in, a dollar in everything?
1: No, I just ding. Wait, let me go get the buzzer. Hold on.
0: Oh, yeah. Oh, jeez. All right, I'm going to change gears.

0: Oh. What?
1: We are. Ooh, oh. I'm very.
0: You're
1: very
0: hot?
1: Hot.
0: Oh. Okay.
1: Do you know this? Do you know this song?
0: No. Is this supposed to be our bed music or
1: yes.
0: is this another song?
1: No, okay. No, it's our bed music.
0: Okay. All right. No, what is this song?
1: It's a Teenage Fan Club.
0: Oh.
1: But
0: yeah.
1: No vocals.
0: Oh.
1: It's, is yeah. this music?
0: Is it
1: Which
0: music?
1: Is a good question.
0: Without vocals?
1: No, it's the name of the song.
0: Oh.
1: So, what you heard before that was our pal Tom X Chow with Moving Back to Hollywood from a CD, a physical item he mailed to us.
0: Wow.
1: That features songs from the past couple years, a bit of a compilation compact disc. Mm-hmm. Tom is great. Catchy stuff, funny stuff, but really well done. So you could pick up, if you want a physical merch
0: actual
1: item
0: mm-hmm.
1: of music in the digital realm.
0: That's what you're calling a CD?
1: Yes.
0: It's like, it looks like a coaster, but except it plays music.
1: Right. And it plays, in this case, 15 Tom X Chow songs.
0: Wow.
1: You can go to Tom X Chow, C-H-A-O, .bandcamp.com if you're so inclined.
0: And you can get the CD from there.
1: You can get the CD and get his past records.
0: Oh.
1: All things Tom.
0: That's cool.
1: Before that, we heard new stuff from Michaela Davis.
0: Oh.
1: Well, he at one point lived up here or still lives up here. I don't know.
0: Hmm.
1: Harpist, singer, songwriter, former Bob Weir collaborator.
0: Oh, I did not know that.
1: Mm-hmm.
0: Oh.
1: So her new record is called, while I look for it, but the song was called 1111. The name of the song, I mean the name of the record is Graceland Way. Guess what label she's on now? Kill
0: Elvis
1: Rockstars.
0: Presley. Oh.
1: Kill Rockstars.
0: Oh.
1: So cool stuff from Michaela Davis.
0: That is cool.
1: Before that, we went down some weird wormholes. Weird wormhole.
0: Yes.
1: We heard Elephant Talk from King Crimson.
0: Mm-hmm.
1: Their 1981 album, I think, Discipline. Featuring Adrian Belew. Belew? Belew? I don't know.
0: Belew. I've always said Belew, but
1: maybe
0: it could
1: Belew,
0: be Belew.
1: But it reminds me of The Jungle Book. That's why I say Belew.
0: I mean, every time I heard it on the radio, it was like Adrian Belew, but it could be Belew. I don't freaking know.
1: I'm going to say Belew, because I think I said Belew and everyone corrected me.
0: Oh, really?
1: Yeah.
0: Oops.
1: Yes. Elephant Talk. Before that, we heard Genesis with Land of Confusion. And then we started things off with
0: Wow.
1: That's right.
0: You're really good at playing that
1: mouth
0: horn.
1: Mouth sax.
0: Mouth sax.
1: They're all sax. It's probably mouth sax. Glenn Frey. Me. May he rest in rock heaven with You Belong to the City.
0: Yes.
1: And I don't know. You want to switch over to what you got over there?
0: Okay, but you're going to have to draw down the volume.
1: I'm going to draw it down as they say in the biz. Are you drawing me down?
0: I'm drawing you down. So you have been listening
1: to
0: Radiant Points.
1: Wait, hold on.
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1: FM
0: radio dial. Oh, I didn't say the F word. Oh, I got that
1: said,
0: so that you could
1: yeah.
0: say. I drop F bombs sometimes, which is why we're after 10 o'clock.
1: Right.
0: And every time I do now, Nick is going to ring a bell because he says
1: it freaks me out.
0: He's freaked out by it. So he's going to just do that. Ring the bell every time I do that. So.
1: Don't do that.
0: Yeah. So let's go back to our regularly scheduled program.
1: That's right.
0: With some haunted youth.

0: Brought it back for just, you. Yeah.
1: Smooth.
0: Thanks. That was Clothes in the Clouds. That was from... Oh, no.
1: Whoa.
0: I lost my spreadsheet.
1: Oh, no.
0: Oh, what am I going to do?
1: You got to wing it.
0: Ay, ay, ay. Well, they're at England or something, and then... That's pretty good, right? I just brought that back. That was from, I think it was from 2011, if I remember correctly. And I loved it when it came out then. Haven't really heard much from them since, but I don't know. It just popped into my head, and I had to bring it back. You know?
1: I know. It sounded familiar.
0: Yeah.
1: Like, I've heard it before.
0: Right? And that came out on Erased Tapes. Oh, yeah, that was off of As the Spirit Wanes. Came out in 2011. Before that, we heard The Haunted Youth with Falling to Pieces off of Boys Cry 2, which just came out last month on Play It Again Sam Records. And Nick has a bit of news for us.
1: News. Yes.
0: You too.
1: That's right.
0: You have some news.
1: Well, you know, just a little, you know, show announcement.
0: Ooh.
1: For anyone who might be interested. This Friday, June 5th, at our favorite spot, the Avalon Lounge, right here in Catskill. It's a very, very cool show happening. Neti, featuring Amirtha Kadambi and Matt Evans. Cool, like, psych, electronic, ambient, avant-garde duo. Opening the show will be Karen Schomer and her compatriot in Skyfurrows, Eric Hardiman. Along with, and let me see if I can find his name, and another compatriot, Parashi, who I don't know who that is. However, Karen Schomer, you know her, you love her. She rules. So pretty great twofer Friday at the Avalon Lounge.
0: I have an idea.
1: I'll be there.
0: Me too.
1: Miss will be there.
0: I'll be there. I think we have to mention also that Nick of the show actually put the show together at Avalon. So
1: I did.
0: Yeah, I think we have to say that.
1: Oh, that's yeah. Well, I mean, I'm not getting
0: full disclosure.
1: Not getting no dough from it.
0: No, nobody's getting any dough around here.
1: No, but I've been a fan of Amirtha's for quite a long time. She's got another great band called Elder Ones. Who I've seen a couple times, usually at Winter Jazz Fest, I think I've caught her. So I'm stoked that she's able to come up here and, you know, bring her talents to upstate.
0: Why don't we check some out right now?
1: Do it.
0: This is Neti, right?
1: Yes.
0: Okay. Let's see if this works.

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0: Classic. Right? That was Sky Furrows featuring Karen Schomer.
1: Oh, wait, hold on.
0: Still featuring Karen Schomer. Featuring Karen Schomer and Eric Hardiman, who will be part of a trio playing Avalon Lounge in Catskill this Friday. That song was called Shopping Bags from their record Reflect and Oppose, came out on Cardinal Fuzz and Feeding Tube Records in 2023. They will be playing alongside Netty Netty, a duo featuring Amirtha Kadambi and Matt Evans, who are also playing that show June 5th at Avalon. We heard a track from them called Impermanence from the similarly titled record Impermanence that came out in 2022. Should be a good, fun, weird show full of good stuff. So, if you're around, come say hi. Yeah, now what?
1: Oh, you know what? I just remembered some friends of ours.
0: Oh, yeah.
1: So
0: old friends.
1: We had some friends of ours who moved down to Chapel Hill, family, mom, dad, sis, bro, dog, and they were in a band together called the Rock and Roll High Fives, and they
0: were
1: amazing. They were just an amazing family band, and you saw them kind of grow literally in front of your eyes. Like, they started, I think, when Everin, the boy who was, he started drumming when he was 10 or 9 or something.
0: Nine or 10. Yeah.
1: And that was his first band. And we saw him playing in this band at that age. It was so adorable. And then Eileen.
0: He got really good really quick, though.
1: Yeah, his sister Eileen is a little bit, I think she's two, is she 1 or 2 years
0: yeah,
1: older?
0: Yeah, she was probably like 12 or something.
1: Okay, so she was like the front person. Mm. So there she is, like 12 years old, jumping around on stage, like singing her guts out. And then mom was a bass player. She had never played bass before. Yeah. And then dad is like this shredder guitar player, and he was doing jumps, and like he wore a cape, and it was amazing. And they were
0: longtime band dude, was in Plug Spark Sanjay back in the 90s, I want to say.
1: Yeah, just a lot of fun. So their band was amazing. They went on tour during spring break and like all their school breaks that they had. They rented this, or not, they bought an RV.
0: Right.
1: And they traveled around the country in their RV during like their week or two that they had off, like in between, you know, winter and spring sessions and then spring break. And then during the summer, they would go play shows. And they kind of developed a pretty heavy following around, especially Eastern Coast, right? United States. So now here we are, what is it, 10 years later or so.
0: Yeah.
1: So Eileen and Everin are now living in Chicago, and they have formed a new band called Sacred Heart Academy, which just came out with their, I think, second recording. The first one was a Christmas album that they put out this past year, but this one, this is their EP, it came out in March.
0: Ooh.
1: And we've got how many tracks on there? Let's see,
0: six.
1: We got six tracks on there, so we're gonna play one of these tracks. This is from Sacred Heart Academy featuring Eileen and Everin, formerly of the Rock and Roll High Fives. We're so proud of you guys. This is called You Will Never Be That Free.

0: I would like to thank Nick, my partner here on air, for the bed music choice this week.
1: Yes.
0: It's very uplifting.
1: It's a weird song.
0: I love it.
1: Yeah.
0: So thank you. What we just heard was new music from A Place to Bury Strangers.
1: Oh,
0: yes. Came out in April. This track is called Energy, off of Rare and Deadly, Can't Dead Strange, on April 3rd.
1: Exciting.
0: I know, right?
1: Haven't heard that name in a long time.
0: Right? I know. Before that, new-ish music from Winged Wheel. Winged Wheel.
1: Winged Wheel.
0: Winged Wheel. That was Speed Table off of Desert So Green off of 12XU. Came out in January. What did we hear before that? Was it... I know what we did before that.
1: What was it?
0: Dry Cleaning.
1: That's right. It was Dry Cleaning.
0: We heard Dry Cleaning with Hit My Head All Day. Another January 9th release.
1: Wow, you're really feeling...
0: I know. January.
1: Getting all caught up.
0: That was off of Secret Love, which came out on the 4AD, the great 4AD label. Hit My Head All Day by Dry Cleaning. Before that, Kim Gordon.
1: Woo!
0: More new-ish music from Kim Gordon, which came out in March. That was Not Today off of Play Me on Matador Records.
1: She's playing Storm King June 20th.
0: Hell yeah.
1: That's crazy.
0: I will be there. You will not.
1: I will not be there.
0: That is exciting. And before that, our friends Everin and Eiley with You Will Never Be That Free, their project called Sacred Heart Academy. It is an EP available only on Bandcamp, so get over there. 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
1: Whoa.
0: Sorry. And just so you know, like, they do everything on that record too. They're both so talented. They do everything. They, like, Eiley did all the guitars, bass, clarinet, theremin, lots of shakers, tambourines, claps, cover art. She did cover art, and of course vocals. Everin did also
1: all the
0: guitars,
1: things.
0: Drums, bass, synthesizers. Oh, why not a melodica?
1: Why not?
0: And vocals as well. Super talented kids. Go over there and give that a listen. We're going to do one more set here before I turn it back over to Nick and his wildly...
1: I don't know what's going on
0: He doesn't know what he's playing.
2: I don't know what I'm playing.
0: But we'll find out later.

0: Did you just feel like you were on a journey, Nick?
1: I did.
0: Right?
1: I didn't know when one song began and the other ended. It was good.
0: That was what we just heard. Mm. Was new music from Mono. Mm-hmm. This is single that is coming, a single released from their... How do I word this?
1: A new single.
0: A new single that is out. Off of the upcoming release.
1: Yes.
0: Called Snowdrop, which will be coming out next Friday.
1: On?
0: Temporary Residence.
1: See? There you go.
0: I did it! Wow, that was a journey, that tune.
1: That was awesome.
0: Mono, always excellent. Before that, we heard Oh Hiroshima. Some more new music comes out on Friday off of the album. And The Dead Tree Gives No Shade. That was Broken Sunlight. Before that, we heard... What did we hear before that?
1: We heard before that Twilight Sad.
0: Twilight Sad.
1: Yeah.
0: Twilight Sad. That was, again, some new-ish music from Twilight Sad. That was Dead Flowers off of It's the Long Goodbye on Rock Action Records.
1: Oh, isn't that a Mogwai's record?
0: It is.
1: Label?
0: Funny you should mention, Twilight Sad also out of Glasgow.
1: Glasgow.
0: Glasgow.
1: So is this bed music band.
0: Oh, yes. So maybe it's a theme.
1: Glaswegians.
0: Is it a theme?
1: It is now.
0: We have like 7 minutes left in the show, Nick. Do you want to take it over and
1: I'll play some stuff.
0: All right, we're going to say goodbye to our bed music for a hot second here while I give him the aux cable. All right, talk amongst yourselves.
1: Ow.
0: Here. Well, we got to plug that in first. Yes, we are switching mic. You know, next weekend I think I'm going to bring a splitter.
1: Oh, that's a good idea. Next week, next month.
0: Even. Next month. We're here next month. We're here the first Monday of every month from 10 to midnight. Wow, like magic.
1: All right, so...
0: Wow, hey guys, if you ever want, like, really technical magicians to help you in your technical endeavors, give us a call. I didn't say the F word once,
1: no.
0: Except for that one time before you had the bell.
1: Yeah, see, it's like Pavlov's...
0: I drop an F-bomb and Nick rings a bell. We just started that tonight because me saying the F-word on radio makes Nick very nervous.
1: It does.
0: And I say it a lot, especially when I'm stressed out.
1: All right. This is some Friend Rock. New single from Era Psycho Positive.

0: Psycho-Positive.
1: That was fun.
0: New single, Lipstick Nyack Dub. cool stuff from a cool band. That's it for us.
1: Oh. Oh.
0: I'm fried.
1: Yeah. We should go on vacation.
0: Yeah. This goes out to us. See you in July.
1: See you next month, peeps.

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4: Solid Citizen. Worthington Potter was a solid citizen. Cultured, able, and above all else, dignified. For dignity was Worthington's keyword. New England dignity, Back Bay Boston dignity, the right clubs, the proper friends, clothes from Brooks Brothers. For some years, he had acted as financial manager for Althea Kendall, a wealthy Boston widow who thought Worthington was a fine man, wise in the ways of commerce. Unfortunately, she was not entirely correct. Worthington, while long on dignity, was short on financial genius, a regrettable situation since, in his capacity of financial manager, he had occasion to handle large sums of money for Mrs. Kendall. Oddly enough, this is what brought Worthington to Mrs. Kendall's on what was to prove a rather crucial visit.
5: You've been so quiet all afternoon, Mr. Potter. Are you worried about something?
6: I was hoping I could conceal it, Mrs. Kendall. You have a strange power over me. I've been conscious of it always.
5: Strange power?
6: Mrs. Kendall, words are hard to find at a moment like this.
5: Oh, really, Mr. Potter?
6: Quite. Our relationship during the past 10 years has been, I trust, as pleasant for you as it has been for me.
5: Well, of course, Mr. Potter.
6: You're a charming woman, Mrs. Kendall.
5: Why, Mr. Potter.
6: I must admit that there have been moments when my impetuous nature came very near forcing me to cast aside dull business, to forget my position, to hold you in my arms.
5: Mr. Potter, you felt like this for some time?
6: Since the moment I first laid eyes on you, Mrs. Kendall. You will forgive me, won't you? I fear my heart has got a little the better of me.
5: Please, Mr. Potter, don't feel that way. I admire you for saying it.
6: Mrs. Kendall, Althea, will you do me the very great honor of...
5: Of what, Worthington?
6: Of becoming Mrs. Potter.
5: Oh, Worthington, I don't know what to say.
6: Will you, Althea?
5: Well, a girl has to have time to think, Worthington. One can't decide so suddenly.
6: Don't think, Althea. Listen to your heart.
5: I must have time. I'll let you know when you come next Friday.
6: Say it now, Althea.
5: No, I must get hold of myself. Next Friday, Worthington. Next Friday.
4: Too bad, Worthington. Next Friday. 7 days of waiting. And you've got to know now, don't you? Particularly after the phone call you get from Stratton, your broker, that afternoon.
6: I can't understand it, Stratton. Don't you see, man? I've given you every cent I have. I can't advance more money.
7: I'm sorry, Potter. Only one answer, then. I'll simply have to sell you out.
6: You can't do that. I'd be ruined. How much do I have to put up?
7: 10,000. This afternoon.
6: 10,000.
7: Market's barely holding. 10,000 will jack it up for the time being.
6: But listen, Stratton.
7: Potter, This is your money you're playing around with, isn't it?
8: How dare you?
7: Sorry, old boy. Too bad to have to put it to you this way. $9,500 this afternoon, or we sell you out.
9: And it isn't your money, is it, Worthington? It belongs to Althea Kendall. Somewhere you've got to find $9,500. At 2:30 that afternoon, you're in the vault of the bank, going over the contents of Althea Kendall's safe deposit box. Yes, it's a desperate measure, but you're ready to try anything. Stock certificates, bonds, mortgages, but nothing negotiable. Nothing you can turn into $10,000 in cash. Then suddenly, you recognize something in the bottom of the box. An earring. A very old one with an emerald in the center surrounded by small rubies. You remember now. The mate to it was stolen years ago. And Althea has left it in the vault ever since, undisturbed. There'd be no reason in the world for her to get it out again. It'll probably stay there till she dies.
6: Yes, Mr. Potter, I thoroughly agree with you. It's a very fine piece.
8: Please come to the point, Mr. Graves. How much will you pay for it?
6: Let me examine it again. Yes, it's a genuine Italian Renaissance without a doubt. Perhaps even a Cellini. Looks like his work. It's a tragedy, of course, that you've lost the mate. The matched pair would bring at least 100,000, perhaps even more.
8: 100,000?
6: Yes. But for the single earring, though, I'm afraid 10,000 is the best I can do.
8: Very well. There's just one thing, Mr. Graves. If you haven't sold it, I'd like an understanding that I can buy it back in, say, a week or 10 days. I'd agree to pay you your profit, of course.
6: That is fair enough. My price will be 12,500. I must warn you, however, that I won't hold it if I find a buyer.
8: I understand, Mr. Graves. I'll let you know the moment I want it. Now, about the cash? Yes, yes, go on, Stratton.
7: The 10,000 got here in the nick of time, Potter. But you're going to need the rest before you're through.
8: How much?
7: 50,000, roughly.
8: You think the market will hold until, say, next Friday?
7: I don't know. Can you have the funds by then?
8: I'll get them, Stratton. I'll get them.

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This Thursday, July 4th, you'll be celebrating Independence Day. 170 years of independence for America, the land for folks who love the independent way of life. Today, with more and more returning veterans expressing a desire to get into business for themselves, there's a tremendous rebirth of that independent spirit. And that's good, because independent businessmen are capable of great things. For instance, not long after World War I, a small group of young Westerners formed their own oil company, Signal Oil Company. In the face of what seemed overwhelming competition, these determined young men succeeded in bringing to Western motorists the first anti-knock gasoline at regular price. They sold Signal gasoline only through independent service stations, just a handful of them at that time. But motorists liked Signal products, liked them so well that the Signal organization grew and grew until today independent Signal dealers serve 7 Western states from Canada to Mexico. Now, obviously, there must be good reasons why so many motorists have switched to Signal. You can discover these reasons for yourself by just stopping at your own neighborhood Signal dealers. There you'll find the tops in gasoline and automotive lubricants, backed by Signal's 15-year tradition of quality. And you'll enjoy more thorough, more conscientious service because Signal dealers, being in business for themselves, have an incentive to serve you better. A fine example of the American way of doing business that has made and kept our land such a great place in which to live and make a living. And now, back to The Whistler.

0: Well, Worthington, your good name is at stake, isn't it? Your dignity, your social standing, your honor. It all depends now on one thing. Each day you watch the stock tickers nervously. Each day you breathe a sigh of relief when the exchange closes and the stock is held. Yes, Worthington, only one thing can save you. Althea's answer to your proposal of marriage. Somehow you live through until Friday and hurry out to Althea's home.
1: Althea.
2: Worthington, it's good to see you.
1: The suspense was unbearable, Althea. You have no idea what I went through. There were several times when I almost gave in. I even had the receiver off the hook at one point. Oh, I'm so awkward at this sort of thing.
2: Why, Worthington, not at all. I think you're rather skillful.
1: Why, thank you, my dear. It's very kind of you to say that.
2: You do love me, don't you?
1: Althea, you'll never know how much I need you. I've come to the crossroads, Althea. One way leads to you, to your love, to the happiness we'll find together. The other way, too, to loneliness and misery. Althea.
2: Yes, Worthington.
1: You have decided, haven't you?
2: Yes, Worthington, I've decided. It was a dreadfully difficult decision to make. I couldn't make it alone.
1: You went to someone?
2: Well, Dr. Strickland came to the house, of course, on his weekly visit. My heart, you know.
1: Oh, yes, your heart.
2: He didn't entirely approve.
1: Oh, that's ridiculous. Your heart is...
2: My heart is not very good, Worthington. He was a little alarmed about my excitement.
1: I see.
2: I think we should be entirely frank, don't you, Worthington?
1: Why, of course, Althea.
2: The doctor suggested that perhaps it was my money you wanted.
1: That's outrageous. It's libelous. How dare he insinuate such a thing? What did you tell him?
2: I told him to leave the house.
1: Why, I should think you would.
2: You see, that was the day I decided to marry you.
1: Althea, darling, I knew you would. It's so right for us.
2: Just a minute, Worthington.
1: Eh?
2: That was 3 days ago.
1: You haven't changed your mind.
2: There must be a power somewhere, Worthington, to take care of lonely old ladies.
1: Oh, I don't understand.
2: Do you recognize this, Worthington?
1: Why, it's an earring, isn't it?
2: Yes, an earring.
1: Where did you get it?
2: I can understand why you're curious. A Mr. Barclay brought it to me yesterday afternoon.
1: Barclay?
2: In response to an advertisement I've been running in a collector's magazine for years. Ever since one of the pair was stolen. They were very valuable, you see. My first husband bought them for me in Italy. Of course, I went to my safe deposit box immediately to get out the mate to it.
1: I see.
2: Naturally, marriage is out of the question, Worthington. I have no alternative but to expose you for the cheating, lying embezzler that you are.
1: You wouldn't dare. You wouldn't dare disgrace me, do you hear? Do you understand
2: Mr.
1: that?
2: Potter,
1: you're not please. Going to toss me into the gutter after 10 years. I won't allow it. I won't be disgraced and held up as a laughing stock. I'd kill you first.
2: Oh, Mr. Potter, please
1: you
2: don't.
1: You stupid, stumbling old hag.
2: Mr. Potter.
1: Do you think I'd marry you? Yes, it was your money, your filthy pile of gold.
2: Oh,
1: I've taken it for years. That's all I wanted.
2: Oh.
1: I bowed and scraped and groveled in the gutter for you, and you're not going to open your mouth, do you hear?
2: Oh, please,
1: yes,
2: you.
1: I'd kill you. Oh. I'd kill you in a minute.
2: Oh, please,
1: right
2: Potter.
1: Now, if I had to.
2: Oh.
1: Althea. What's the matter? She's dead. I didn't touch her. Her heart. Yes. The doctor was right. The excitement. Her heart.
0: Yes, Worthington, she's dead. It was too much for her heart. Your knees give way and you sit there crazily on the floor, trying to gather your wits, wondering what to do. And then gradually you become conscious of something sharp in your right hand, the earring. There in your right hand is your reputation, Worthington, your dignity. You're holding $100,000 in your right hand, providing you can get the other one, the mate to it you sold to Mr. Graves. Quietly, you get up from the floor, walk to the telephone, and call Dr. Strickland.
3: You'd better get over here right away, Doctor. I'm afraid she's gone. The excitement, you know, her heart.
0: The doctor is satisfied with your explanation. And you stay until he finishes the examination and completes the death certificate. But you're impatient, aren't you, Worthington? The earring is burning a hole in your pocket. And the moment you can get away, you hurry downtown to Mr. Graves' jewelry shop.
4: I'm sorry, Mr. Graves is out, Mr. Potter.
3: Well, I tell you, this is urgent. It's a matter of life and death. I've got to get the mate to this earring.
4: Oh, well, I can tell you about that, sir.
3: Eh?
4: He sold it a few days ago to a man named Stryker.
3: What? Who is Stryker?
4: Well, he has an art shop in Trinidad, Port of Spain. He left Monday night by plane for Miami.
3: Where is he staying?
4: I believe he said the Bishop Hotel.
3: When is Mr. Graves coming back?
4: I could not say. He was very indefinite.
3: Very well. You may tell him he can contact me at the Bishop Hotel in Miami.
4: But where are you going?
3: To get that earring. Good day. Hello? Now listen, Stratton, I'm only going to tell you once. Sell 500 shares immediately, regardless of the market, and have the cash ready for me in half an hour.
0: Yes, Worthington, time is everything now. You're gambling for high stakes, aren't you? It's an 8-hour flight to Miami, but you don't relax for a moment. And long after midnight, you're hurrying again, this time in the lobby of the Bishop Hotel. A clerk is on duty.
3: Please hurry, will you? It's very urgent. I've no time to lose.
5: Stryker, you say? It's spelled with an I or a Y?
3: Great heavens, I don't know. Try both of them.
5: All right, sir. Now, let's see. Mahoney, Robertson, Seville, Stanley. Here we are. Algernon Stryker, spelled with an I.
3: I don't give a hang how it's spelled. What room is he in?
5: He was in 418. Checked out 5 days ago, Tuesday, I believe.
3: Oh.
5: Oh, but I have his forwarding address here if it'll help any.
3: What is it?
5: Number 22, Admiralty Road, Port of Spain, Trinidad.
0: It's going to take you another precious day, Worthington, but you can't turn back now. Somehow you live through the plane trip to Port of Spain. Somehow you arrive at Mr. Stryker's curio shop on Admiralty Road. The clerk is very accommodating.
6: Oh, yes, sir. Of course I recognize the earring. It's a handsome piece, isn't it?
3: Please, please tell me, where is Mr. Stryker?
6: Oh, I'm afraid he won't be back for a day or two. Been out on buying trips a lot lately.
3: I see. You say you recognize the earring?
6: Recognize, of course. Genuine Italian Renaissance. Offhand, I'd say it was a Cellini. You know, if you had the mate to it...
3: Mr. Stryker has the mate to it.
6: Oh, no, sir, no, sir. Not anymore.
3: What do you mean?
6: Well, he sold it to a Mr. Bolanos in Miami.
0: Back to Miami, Worthington. Back to the northbound plane. And the address of Mr. Bolanos, the clerk, gave you. You're tired now, aren't you? Very tired. And there's something else. A terrible, stabbing suspicion in the pit of your stomach. You have a premonition of what's coming the minute you take the earring and show it to Mr. Bolanos.
7: Why, yes, of course, Mr. Potter. It's the same piece. I bought it from Stryker and sold it to a Mr. Barclay.
3: Barclay, yes, Barclay.
7: Yes, it seems a woman in Boston had been advertising for it for some time. Barclay, of course, had been on the prowl after it for years. I believe he intended to sell it to her.
3: I see.
7: Is there anything else I can do, sir?
3: No, nothing.
0: So that does it, Worthington. The bubble has burst. Ridiculous, isn't it? You're sure now, Worthington. The earring you've been chasing is the one you hold in your hand. So there's no way you can save your honor. But there is a way to preserve the last vestige of dignity. You stop at a pawn shop in Miami and calmly buy a .38 revolver, and then return to the Bishop Hotel. There's a telegram waiting for you, a message from Stratton, discreetly suggesting that in view of the approaching audit of Mrs. Kendall's estate, it might be well for you to produce the missing funds. But it doesn't matter now, does it, Worthington? You go up to your room and lock the door. Place the revolver and the earring before you on the desk. Take out a sheet of paper and begin to write.
3: And therefore, in view of the approaching situation, I made every effort to procure funds to cover.
1: This failing, I have determined to take the only honorable way out, and I trust that the above facts will justify me, at least in part, and preserve a bare shred of honor to my memory.
0: The earring slips off the desk as you write, but you don't even bother to pick it up. Calmly, deliberately, you seal the envelope and address it to the executor of Althea Kenyon's estate. And then, just as you pick up the revolver...
8: Mr. Potter. Mr. Potter, it's the maid.
1: Blasted maid at a time like this. Yes?
8: I've come to clean, sir.
1: You'll have to do it later. I'm very busy.
8: I'm sorry, sir. I won't get another chance.
1: I tell you,
8: There's another thing, sir. The clerk told me to tell you there's a registered package for you at the desk.
1: What?
8: Yes, sir. It's quite valuable. He says he told me...
1: Never mind. Yes, go on. Go in and do your cleaning. I'm going down to the desk. Where is it? Where is it, man? Hurry.
5: Yes, sir. I put it in the safe. Just a moment. It was insured for such a large amount, I thought it best...
1: Will you hurry?
5: Yes, sir. Now, let me see. Ah, here we are. It seems to be from Boston.
1: Give it to me quickly. Now, why do they tie things so deuced tight? There we are.
5: A letter.
1: Sorry, my clerk misinformed you. The earring was not sold to Stryker. I had gone out to show it to a client... On the afternoon you arrived, Stryker purchased several other items, but not the earring. In view of our agreement, I enclose it herewith and will expect your check in the amount of $12,500 by return mail. Regards, Albert P. Graves. Where is it? Ah! There were two of them after all. At last, I've got it.
9: The Whistler will be back in just a moment with the strange ending of tonight's story. Meantime, a word about a photograph that should interest every driver. Perhaps you saw it in the full-page color ad on new Signal Premium Motor Oil that appeared in yesterday's American Weekly magazine, or in recent issues of Pictorial Review, This Week, or Sunset magazine. At any rate, this unretouched photograph showed two pistons taken from two identical motors, each of which had been driven for 79,000 miles. The only difference between them was that one motor used today's finest straight motor oil, while the other used Signal's amazing new type lubricant that combines 100% pure paraffin base with five scientific new compounds. But man, what a difference in those pistons. By actual test, there was only 1/6 as much carbon and 1/3 less cylinder wear on the piston using new Signal Premium Motor Oil. Yes, those five compounds in new Signal Premium Oil really make a difference in the way your motor runs. So for a sweeter running motor, switch now to Signal Premium Oil. And now, back to the Whistler.

0: Well, Worthington, it was a wild goose chase, wasn't it? An error on the part of Mr. Graves' clerk sent you flying to Trinidad for nothing. The second earring was in Boston all the time. But you don't care about that now. The point is that at long last you have both of them. The $100,000 is almost in your hands. The honorable name of Potter will soon be unimpeachable, just as it always was. You stand at the hotel desk, excitedly holding the earring Mr. Graves sent you, and fumble in your pocket for the other one. Then you suddenly remember you left it on the desk while you were writing your letter. In a half minute, you're back at your room.
1: Locked. The maid's gone. Let's see. Left it on the desk. It was here. I left it. Oh, yes, it fell to the floor. Must be here. Couldn't have disappeared. Let's see. It was there on the desk. Must have dropped so. Where is the confounded thing? Maybe under the radiator. No, not there. Perhaps the bed. Where is it? It must be here. It must be. What's that? Oh, the maid, of course. The vacuum cleaner. In the room next door.
2: Oh, Mr. Potter, you gave me a terrible...
1: Get out of my way.
2: Mr. Potter, what's...
1: I said get out of my way. Give me that vacuum cleaner. There we are. How do you get inside this thing?
2: Oh, please, Mr. Potter, you'll get dirt all over the rug.
1: Get away, I said. Blasted thing stuck. Well, no matter. Use a knife.
2: Oh, don't rip the bag, Mr. Potter. Oh, please.
1: Don't worry. I'll buy you a new one. There we are now.
2: Mr. Potter, you're getting dirt all over.
1: Quit your bawling. It's here, I know. Somewhere in the filth. Somewhere. It's got to be here. But it's not.
2: What are you looking for?
1: An earring. A gold earring set with an emerald. Here, like this one. The mate to it.
2: Oh.
1: You haven't seen it, have you?
2: Why, no, sir.
1: Don't lie to me, you little gutter snipe. You stole it, didn't you?
2: No.
1: Didn't you?
2: No, I didn't.
1: You
2: please,
1: found
2: please,
1: it on
2: sir.
1: The floor of my room. Where did you put it? Answer me, you little heathen. Where did you put that earring?
2: I don't know. I tell you, I don't know.
1: You tell me the truth if I have to wring it out of you. You're here? Where did you put it? Where?
2: No. Not that gun. Don't shoot. Please.
1: Answer me. What did you do with it? I'll kill you, Alice.
3: Get away from me.
1: You keep out of this.
3: Put that gun down. Put it down.
1: Come back, I said.
3: What's the matter with you?
1: Let go of my arm.
4: Good work, sir.
3: There was nothing else I could do. He would have killed her.
4: He's dead.
2: He said I stole his earring. The mate to the one in his hand.
3: That's all right, Ernestine.
4: You don't have to worry, Porter. I saw the whole thing.
3: Yeah, thanks.
4: Guess we'd better put him on the bed. Give me a hand, huh?
3: Yeah, sure. Pick up the earring, Ernestine.
2: Such a pretty one.
4: Easy now.
3: There we are.
4: I'll call the police. Hello? Hello, operator. Will you connect me with the police department, please?
2: It scared me half to death.
3: Yeah, I wonder what it was all about.
2: Oh, it's awful.
3: Huh. Look here. Just finished writing a letter. Well, I guess the least I can do for the poor guy is mail it from.
2: I thought he'd kill me.
3: Oh, Ernestine, maybe you better sit down for a while, huh? What's the matter?
2: Look, they're in the bed by his foot.
3: Huh? Well, I'll be. It fell out of his trouser cuff when we laid him down.
2: It's the mate to this one. The other earring.

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0: That whistle is your signal for the Signal Oil program, The Whistler. 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
1: 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From the ABN Reel-to-Reel Library, this episode of The Whistler originally aired Sunday, September 18th, 1949, titled Poor Henry.
0: And now stay tuned for the program that has rated tops in popularity for a longer period of time than any other West Coast program in radio history, the Signal Oil program, The Whistler.

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And for Sunday evening listening pleasure, the signal to listen for is this whistle that identifies the signal oil program, the Whistler.

0: down the sodden path in her shapeless British tweeds, her chin jutting out aggressively beneath her beak-like nose. Ellen was worried. The affair of last night had infuriated Miss Whitehead, and she was determined to see it through to the finish, an attitude she made amply clear to the village constable 2 minutes after she and Ellen arrived at his office.
1: The point is simply this, Constable Finley, as I told you this morning over the phone. Last night, at approximately 12 o'clock, a prowler broke into my home.
2: Yes, I heard him
1: moving about in the sunroom, so I decided to investigate.
2: You hear him, Miss Ellen?
3: No, afraid I didn't.
1: She sleeps like a corpse.
2: But weren't you right next door to the sunroom, Miss Ellen?
3: Yes.
1: Will you two allow me to continue?
2: By all means, Miss Whitehead.
1: Very well. As I was saying, I heard this creature moving about. I approached the sunroom, determined to catch this blackguard in the act. But unfortunately, he heard me coming and leaped out the window. This man...
2: You're certain it was a man?
1: His footprints were clearly visible in the mud below the window this morning. Isn't that right, Ellen?
3: Yes, that's right, Miss Whitehead.
2: I see. Was anything missing?
1: No. Unfortunately for his purposes, I chose to read late and heard him.
2: Well, it's hardly likely he'll return.
3: I agree with you, Constable.
1: On the contrary, it's very likely. Now that he's possessed an adequate inventory of the contents of my sunroom, it's highly probable he'll return very soon. He's after Grandfather's paintings. I'm positive.
2: This prowler, Miss Whitehead, it's apparent he was well acquainted with your habits when you retire ordinarily and so
1: Quite
2: on.
1: Quite apparent.
2: I'd say this attempt to steal your grandfather's painting, well, it has certain characteristics of an inside job.
1: Are you accusing my secretary here?
2: I'm not accusing anyone, Miss Whitehead. I'd like very much to question your chauffeur, Henry Macklin.
1: My chauffeur? Good heavens, why?
2: Because he happens to be a man with a prison record.
1: Just how did you happen to know that, Mr. Finlay?
2: After I talked with you on the phone this morning, I phoned your secretary back to question her about Henry Macklin.
1: Ellen, what right did you to
2: because
1: tell anyone?
2: Because I asked her specifically. You were suspicious of him.
3: I'm sorry, Miss Whitey.
1: So am I, Ellen. I placed a trust in you. You violated it. It leaves me only one thing to do.
3: But, Miss Whitey...
1: Let's not have a scene... When we return to the house, I'll give you 2 weeks' pay in lieu of notice.
2: Miss Whitehead, you're discharging the girl?
1: Exactly.
2: But that's unfair. If only you'll listen to
1: me. Mr. Finley, I must remind you, this is none of your affair. Now, you'll please approve this permit. I'm going to purchase a revolver.
0: Just like that, Ellen. 3 years of service as Miss Whitehead's secretary. 3 years of daily battle with a jutting jaw and icy gray eyes ended in a snap of the finger. The old lady, coldly precise, snatches up her revolver permit and strides out of the office. Constable Finley, engulfed in a guilt complex, tries to make sympathetic noises, but he succeeds only in looking embarrassed. And you, Ellen, hurry out into the street to see where Miss Whitehead is. As you do, Miss Whitehead's car pulls in at the curb. Henry Macklin is at the wheel.
4: Morning, Miss Ellen.
3: What are you doing here, Henry?
4: Oh, thought the old girl might want me to drive her back to the house.
3: She would have called you, Henry.
4: Just saw her going into the gunsmith's with that look on her face. What's up?
3: Nothing that would interest you. If you'll excuse me, Henry, I have a...
4: Want a ride back, Miss Ellen?
3: Thank you, no.
4: Miss Ellen...
3: Yes?
4: I was just thinking, there's an American film at the Croft tonight. I was just wondering if you...
3: Sorry, Henry, I have an engagement.
4: Oh.
0: You walk away, leave Henry staring stupidly after you. At the corner, you turn, hurry down the street toward the Ram's Head Inn. As you move past, a figure detaches itself from the misty bulk, falls in step behind you.
5: Ellen.
3: Not here, Matt.
5: Down for the beach, then. Go ahead.
3: I'm sorry, Matt. Of all night, she had to take it into her head to read a book.
5: So the old girl is buying a revolver, eh? Good thing she didn't have one last night. She's probably as efficient at offhand shooting as she is at everything else.
3: I suppose everything's ruined.
5: Oh, no, my dear. I'll admit our plans will have to be changed, but we're not giving up. I've spent a lot of time tracing down those paintings, and I'm not quitting now.
3: But to try to steal them again, that would be dangerous.
5: Not particularly. You say she rarely looks at them. And even in the frames, they're small enough to fit in an average-sized trunk. They'll bring at least £100,000.
3: Are you certain, Matt?

0: Well, the old girl didn't give me much time in that sunroom. But I'm positive they're the ones, all right. Vermeer, a couple of Bruegels, and the others are mixed 17th century Flemish and Dutch minor masters.
1: You still think they can be sold on the open market? They're not catalogued?
0: I told you, Ellen, they were smuggled off the continent into England during World War I. After some very clever chap covered them with a resistant shellac and overlaid them with those stupid still lifes of fruit and potted plants.
1: Matt, couldn't you? I mean, go to see Miss Whitehead. Offer to buy them.
0: Oh, now, really. You know how she feels. She'd never break up a private art gallery. Heirlooms. They belong to dear old Grandpapa. What's the matter?
1: Darling, I've just thought of the most wonderful idea. Henry Macklin, he's it.
0: Henry?
1: Of course. He's the one to throw the police off our trail. The constable suspects him already.
0: Yes. You know, Ellen, that's a rather interesting thought. He's stolen before, he'd do it again.
1: He'll do anything for me, Matt. I'm sure of it. You still make arrangements to smuggle the paintings into France?
0: There's a boat skipper in London who'll help me out. For a fee.
1: Just think, darling. £100,000.
0: And we'll owe it all to Henry. Rather nasty trick to play on the lad, eh? Poor Henry.

0: Again this week, you Whistler fans have sent in some really choice limericks. So once again, Signal has asked me to skip the regular commercial in order to present $20 Signal gasoline books to three of you as tokens of our appreciation. The first one tonight goes to Alice Ray of Portland, Oregon, for this limerick. A thrifty young fellow named Joe, when asked how he saved so much dough, said, "With Signal, my friend, you go farther no end. You can bank on that, brother, I know."
1: Signal, Signal, Signal gasoline. Your car would go far, would go farther gasoline.
0: Tonight's second $20 Signal gasoline book goes to Alan N. Sharp of Los Angeles for this limerick. There once was a farmer named Green who improved on his milking machine. Using Signal for power gets more milk per hour, and half of the stuff is pure cream.
1: Signal, Signal, Signal gasoline. Your car will go far, will go farther gasoline.
0: Tonight's third $20 Signal gasoline book goes to Evelyn Eddington of Fontana, California, for this limerick. Said Jack, "Not a cylinder's hittin'. When I bought this old crate, I got bitten." Said Jill with a grin, "You weren't taken in. Try Signal. She'll purr like a kitten."
1: Signal, Signal, Signal gasoline. Your car will go far, will go farther gasoline.
0: Well, that's all we have time for tonight, friends. But our thanks to all of you who sent in limericks.

0: Well, Ellen, poor Henry is going to have to face the music, isn't he? And only 2 days after the scene in the constable's office of planning with Matt, you have a general idea how the tune will sound. Henry Macklin, with a prison record at Dartmoor, stepped off the straight and narrow, burglarized the home of his benefactor, stealing, among other things, a collection of nondescript Victorian paintings from her sunroom. Henry is the perfect out, the most reasonable suspect, and with £100,000 waiting for you and Matt in the art markets of Paris, the decision to use Henry wasn't difficult.
1: Ellen?
2: Huh?
1: Ellen?
2: Yes, Miss Whitehead?
1: Help me unbutton this infernal gown, will you please?
2: Of course.
1: Why they insist on putting buttons where only a contortionist can reach them, I'll never know.
2: There you are.
1: Oh, thank you. I'm going to lie down for a while now. The Courtneys are stopping by for me at 6. The Garden Club banquet at Stone Ridge, you know. Oh, get the motor trip. This weather and with this beastly cold, I know I'm getting. Well, I really don't think I should go.
2: Oh, you shouldn't miss the banquet. I don't believe it'll rain.
1: Well, we'll see. We'll see. Wake me at 5. If I do go, I'll spend the night at Stone Ridge. Stay with Helen Whitney. I haven't visited with her in quite a while.
2: Hello, Henry.
3: Oh, hello, Miss Ellen. Just cleaning up the carburetor a bit here.
2: Henry, I've come to say goodbye.
3: Goodbye? You're not going, Miss Ellen.
2: I'm afraid so. I've taken all I can say.
3: Oh, now, come.
2: It's no use, you know. I don't mind leaving her, really.
3: Well, she is an ill-tempered old girl.
2: But I do mind leaving you.
3: Hey?
2: I wasn't going to say anything, Henry, but somehow now that the time's come, I just can't go off without telling you.
3: Telling me what, Miss Ellen?
2: That I admire you very much.
3: Miss Ellen. Miss Ellen.
2: Please, Henry, let's not make it any worse.
3: I never knew.
2: I know. I thought you'd think that was foolish.
3: Foolish?
2: But...
3: Ellen, I...
2: Please. I'm going back to London. I'm going to try to find a new life. Start all over again.
3: You can't go now.
2: Oh, it will be difficult. I don't have much money. Don't really know how I'll manage, but I've made up my mind. Maybe we'll meet again, Henry. I hope so.
3: We will, so help me.
2: If you're ever in London, I'll be staying at the Dorkin Hotel.
3: The Dorkin, yes, I know where it is. But...
2: I've got to go now, Henry. Good heavens, I almost forgot what I came for. Miss Whitehead misplaced the key to the vault in the library. She thought it might have fallen behind one of the cushions in the car.
3: Oh, that's strange.
2: She's a strange old lady. You'd think she'd be more careful with it. You know, there must be a couple of thousand pounds of valuables in that vault.
3: A couple thousand pounds? Huh. How careless of her.
0: The way his eyes light up, Ellen, tells you he'll do exactly what you expect. You leave Henry, move off the garden path and around to the garage window. Watch him paw frantically behind the cushions of the car, find the key where you just left it, and then look around furtively and slip it into his pocket. The old lady's still asleep as you walk to your room. Open your trunk, and then you hurry around to the sunroom close by and unlock the door. One by one, you take the paintings from the wall and put them in the trunk, all 10 of them, with the stupid fruit and potted plants beginning to peel off, showing what lies underneath. £100,000, Ellen. Over $400,000 in American money. For a moment, you stand there looking into your trunk, its golden cargo, and then...
2: Just a minute. Oh, Henry.
3: Miss Ellen... I just can't let you run off like this. It'll all work out. Really, it will.
2: Let go of me. I told you I'd made up my mind,
3: well,
2: Henry.
3: It's not right. It's not. Look here now.
2: You see, Henry, I'm all patched up. Now, what do you say? Let's get busy here. You can help me with the trunk.
3: I won't have it, that's what. I won't.
2: I'm going, Henry. That's all there is to it. Come on now. Let's move the trunk downstairs. Then I have to run down to the village and arrange for the expressman. By the way, did you find the key to the safe?
3: Why, no, not yet.
2: Oh. Well, Miss Whitehead will want it tomorrow. She's taking her valuables into town. She's a little worried. That prowler the other night, you know.
0: Henry's denial of finding the key assures you of his intentions. And now you've made it clear to him that tonight is his only chance. Promptly at 5, you awaken Miss Whitehead. Remind her that the Courtneys will be calling for her at 6. It's upsetting when she tells you she's decided not to go to the Garden Club banquet, that she intends to remain in bed for the rest of the evening. But going downstairs, you realize that Henry will still have the opportunity to rifle the safe. And that's all that's important. You go on to the village, giving him the run of the lower part of the house. You wander through the village for almost an hour and then contact the expressman.
4: Well, yes, Miss Lovelock, I suppose we could run out and pick up the trunk.
2: What train will it arrive on in London?
4: Expect we'll get it on the 7:28. They'll put it into Paddington Station at 8:15.
2: Oh, good. If you'll excuse me, I have a telephone call to make to London. I'll be back shortly.
4: All right. I'll finish up here while you're gone, and then we'll run out and get your things.
5: Somerset.
2: Hello. This is Miss Lovelock. I'd like to speak to Mr. Matthew Graves, please.
5: Mr. Graves? Hold on a moment, will you?
2: Surely.
5: Hello?
2: Hello, Matt. This is Ellen.
5: Everything going well?
2: Yes. I'm sending the trunk on in. It will arrive on the 8:15 Paddington Station.
5: Fine. But something's come up. I won't be here to receive it.
2: Oh?
5: I've got to arrange for the shipment to be received on the other side. You'll have to come to London yourself tonight. See that it gets out of the boat.
2: All right.
5: Contact Captain Vogel on the schooner Melissa K. Thorpe. He'll be expecting you.
2: Captain Vogel, Melissa K. Thorpe.
5: Right. Got to ring off now.
0: You replace the receiver a little shakily. Stop for a moment to compose yourself. Now that the moment has come, you begin to wonder if you haven't been too sure of yourself, of Henry. And then you dismiss the thought. You kill another half hour before returning to the expressman. You're sure now, aren't you, Ellen, that once the way was open, Henry moved in the right direction and made your plans foolproof. It's 7 o'clock as the baggage man turns off the highway down the road to the old house. It's dark, as you expected. You're sure Miss Whitehead is asleep, that Henry has had the opportunity he needed to rob the safe and leave.
4: Miss, what do you want?
2: Pull up right here at the foot of the stairs.
4: Oh, I do. The old lady home?
2: Yes, in her room. She's not well.
4: Oh, that's luck. Bad enough sloshing around on a night like this without her to contend with.
2: See, I should have my key. Yes, here it is.
4: After you, miss.
2: The trunk's there by the library door.
4: You turn on the light, please.
2: Of course.
0: The expressman doesn't notice, and you smile. Watch him ease the trunk out, down the stairs, hoist it onto his truck. You close the door, and then as you step back into the library...
3: Miss Ellen.
2: Henry, what are you doing?
3: I've got it all arranged for us, Miss Ellen.
2: What? Henry, you've been at the safe.
3: That's right. Look, over £600, and a good bit of jewelry beside. You won't have to worry about money anymore.
2: Henry... You know, you did this for me. Oh, you shouldn't.
3: We'll make it, you and I, Miss Ellen. They'll never catch us.
2: No, Henry, it's all wrong. Miss Whitehead will
3: find... Don't worry about her. She's gone.
2: Gone? She said she was going to stay in bed all evening.
3: She changed her mind again. Decided to go to Stoneridge after all.
2: That's strange.
3: Strange or not, that's what she did. Drove her over myself. Now, look, Miss Ellen... I'm taking this money and jewelry. Nothing's going to stop me.
2: I should, Henry. I should stop you. But I can't. Oh, it's all my fault. I'm responsible for this. Henry, go. Go quickly. Keep the money, the jewelry, but run. Run, Henry.
3: I'm not going without you, Miss Ellen.
2: Please, I won't tell a soul. Go. Go on.
3: We'll run together, Ellen.
2: No, it's better this way. I'll meet you in London, the Dorking Hotel. Please, Henry, you must go.
3: I'm not leaving without you. That's final.
0: You stare at him angrily, confused. His being here, His refusal to leave without you ruins everything, doesn't it, Ellen? Somehow you've got to get him away from the house.
3: There's nothing.
0: Frighten him into running.
3: I've been on the door.
0: You move quickly to the telephone desk where Miss Whitehead keeps a revolver. If he thinks you're going to turn him in, he'll run, won't he, Ellen?
3: Make no mistake. And now, what are you doing? Oh, a gun, is it?
2: Henry, I'm giving you a last chance. If you don't go now, I have to call the police.
3: Now, you wouldn't do that to Henry Macklin,
2: Henry,
3: would you?
2: Henry, I'm warning you. Stay away from me.
3: You're in this just as deep as I am, Miss Ellen. Up to your pretty neck in this affair.
2: Get back, Henry.
3: Give me that.
2: You fool, why didn't you?
0: You stare down at him, shocked, realizing slowly that he's dead, that you've killed him. More than that, Ellen, you've ruined everything. Henry will be found here now, and how will the missing paintings be explained? Then suddenly it hits you. Henry could have had an accomplice. Yes. Someone who was here with him when you came in. Someone who rushed past you, fled with the paintings under his arm. That's it, isn't it? You're sure it'll work. Sure they'll believe you. Yes, they must believe you, Ellen. And a quarter of an hour later, when Constable Findlay answers your frantic call and rushes to the house, you're sure that your story rings true.
4: You say you came in and found Henry at the vault?
2: Yes. It was only a moment after the expressman left with my baggage. And I saw him in there. I was terrified, Mr. Findlay. And the other man rushed past me out the door. I didn't get a good look at him.
4: And somehow you remembered the gun.
2: Yes. I knew Miss Whitehead had a revolver, the new one.
4: You faced Henry with
2: it. That's right. I was shocked. I couldn't believe he'd do a thing like this after the way she took him in and gave him another chance. All I could think of was calling the police. I started to pick up the phone. He lunged at me.
4: Well, it's pretty clear what he was after. Henry had Miss Whitehead's money and jewels on him. As for his accomplice and the paintings, we'll send an alarm out on him right away. Let's see now. You'd planned to leave for London on tonight's train.
2: Yes.
4: You realize, of course, that we might have to keep you here a while.
2: Keep me? But it's terribly important that I leave for London tonight. It's about a new position.
4: I see. Of course, Miss Ludlow. Well, I suppose I could take your deposition, the inquest, have you give us a formal statement exactly the way things happened.
2: Oh, I'll be glad to do it, Mr. Finley.
4: I'd like to help you under the circumstances. All right, Miss Lovelock. We'll drive you down to the constabulary. I'll call the coroner. We'll have someone take your statement.
2: Oh, fine.
4: Oh, by the way, Miss Whitehead will have to be notified. Where is she?
2: Henry said he'd drove her to Stonebridge, the Garden Club banquet. She'll be back tomorrow.
4: Good. I'll see you first thing.
0: You accompany the constable to the village, his office. Attend to the deposition. The procedure is brief and official. And you wait nervously as the constable reads it over and finally looks up at you.
4: Well, I should say everything seems to be in order, Miss Lovelock.
2: Oh, fine. I'm through now.
4: Quite. Sorry you had to be put to all this inconvenience. But now, a pleasant journey to London.
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0: So you're in the clear now, aren't you, Ellen? And even through your nervousness on the train trip to London, you find that you're pleased with yourself. Everything is going so smoothly. In London, you hurry to the baggage office. There's only one thing left to do now. Claim the trunk addressed to Mac. and have it taken aboard the ship bound for France, where you'll meet him. The aged little expressman attending the freight office seems to look at you oddly as you make inquiries about the trunk. But a moment later, he's nodding his head amiably.
7: Oh, yes, miss, it's here. If you'll just step around through this door. Yes, she is, Inspector.
2: Inspector?
8: That's right, miss. I'm Maitland, Scotland Yard. We got a call from a Constable Finley. Seems he wanted you detained.
2: Detained? Well, I made my statement.
8: So you did. But it didn't include quite everything. You didn't explain about the trunk.
2: The trunk? Why, it's here.
8: Yes, we found that out from the express company. We've already opened it.
2: Oh.
8: By the way, who's Matthew Graves? What does he have to do with this?
2: He arranged to ship the trunk across the channel. But it was all a mistake. If you'll let me, I can explain.
8: Can you now? Let's see if you can. You know, this was all rather clumsy of you, Miss Lovelock. Constable Finley started adding things up when he found some of your personal things and a batch of paintings on the ground outside the library window.
2: What?
8: Yes, he went back to the house after he put through a phone call to Stoneridge. Learned that Miss Whitehead wasn't there. Had never been there.
2: Not there? But Henry told me.
8: There we are, Miss Lovelock. Can you explain this? Look inside your trunk.
2: Miss Whitehead. That's why Henry lied. He killed her.
8: Oh, come now, miss. Let's not try to blame poor Henry for everything. This is one murder you're going to have to explain.

0: 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Featured in tonight's story were Peggy Weber, John Hoyt, Verna Felton, and Ed Begley. The Whistler was produced by George W. Allen, directed by Sterling Tracy, with tonight's story by Harold Swanton, music by Wilbur Hatch, and was transmitted to our troops overseas by the Armed Forces Radio Service. The Whistler is entirely fictional, and all characters portrayed on The Whistler are also fictional. Any similarity of names or resemblance to persons living or dead is purely coincidental.
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11: 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Programming includes The Witching Hour, a series that pays tribute to the special hour of night that welcomes the alluring and terrifying. 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
13: Observation platform overlooking the takeoff stand. As the moment for departure draws nearer, the whole area has been flooded with artificial light. It bathes a spaceship in a kind of silver luminescence, and surrounding it, engulfing it, this subdued hysteria of hundreds of thousands of people come to see the start of this incredible voyage of 18 men in the rocket ship, The Venture. It's standing there, pointing upward, pointing toward the heavens, and in a few minutes it will bloom out into great flowers of heat and color, shocked into space on man's first voyage to Mars. As you know, ladies and gentlemen, prayers are being said for these 18 men and their ship, the first men, the first ship to dare the voyage to another planet. Prayers are being said by every creed in mosques and churches and synagogues the world over. We take you now to the Basilica of St. Paul's in Rome.

This is New Mexico again. We're sorry to cut in, but that roar you're hearing, the roar of the crowd, it's the moment we've been waiting for. I can see the crew of the Venture walking up the catwalk that leads to the spaceship. The men are entering, and now the escape hatch is closed. Now the men are in the ship. This silence, this great, awful silence of the crowd, it's the voiceless prayer that's in every heart. They're about ready now. Some lights from the ship just blinked on and off. It's a signal. In just a few seconds, a few more. Stand by.

0: 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Captain John Black, Master. 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Yes?
1: Lieutenant Lustig reporting, sir.
0: Come in, Pete.
2: Have the report on the trajectory, sir?
0: Put it on my desk. Pete?
2: Yes, sir.
0: How do you feel?
2: Feel? Why, just wonderful, sir. Sitting up there in a... observation turret, I don't know just how to say it. The sights, I mean. Moon so close and Earth looking like... and Mars, sir. Sir, do you really think we'll make it?
0: Who is it?
3: Dr. Hankson, Captain. May I come in?
0: Sure, Sam.
3: You weren't asleep, were you, John?
0: No, Sam. Just sitting here thinking.
3: Well, don't think about it too much. Sleep instead. You need all the sleep you can get.
0: Who sleeps? Who sleeps and has no way of knowing what's waiting for him? Look at it through the porthole, Sam. Mars. How would you describe it, that glittering blob of red?
3: That's good enough.
0: Will it consume us? Spew out dust out into space? Maybe it's the Elysian fields, all charm and sweetness and moonlight shining on the restless dead. Which will it be, Sam?
3: I don't know. All I know is that they told me I was an expert in space medicine. At Randolph Field on a plot of ground called Texas, they told me that. That's all I know.
0: What are you doing up? You're supposed to be in a sack.
3: Well, I'll tell you, Captain. Sometimes a man can't sleep. That happens to me sometimes. So I just wander through the ship, check on the boys, see that they're tucked in properly.
0: That's what you were doing with me, huh?
3: No.
0: What made them do it, Sam? What made them volunteer?
3: Man keeps looking for something. There are no new frontiers now, only new worlds. And there'll always be men who want to conquer them.
0: Log entry, U.S. rocket ship Venture. 78 hours out from Earth. Approaching gravitational field of Mars. Atmospheric conditions similar to Earth's. Log entry, U.S. rocket ship Venture. 79 hours out from Earth. Have this moment landed on Mars at 1700 hours. We made it. Chemical analysis indicated on ship's instrument shows air to be breathable and will sustain human life. Gravity comparable with that of Earth's.
3: Ready, John?
0: Yes. All the men in sickbay, Sam.
3: Happy? They're all right, John. You ready?
0: First one thing. Captain to crew, your attention. We have landed on Mars. No man is to leave this ship under penalty of court-martial. Dr. Hingston and I will make a brief reconnaissance. Crew will proceed with repair of ship's hull. As you know, our ship is armed against any possible aggression. I can't impress it upon you too strongly. No man will leave this ship until Dr. Hingston and I ascertain that we are not in a hostile world. That is all. Let's go, Sam.
3: You first, Captain. It's your honor. You, the first man from Earth to walk on Mars.
0: This grass. It's a well-kept lawn.
3: John, look over there. A house. A Victorian house. Colored glass and scrolls and everything.
0: I don't believe it. Come on. Sam, look at these. Two iron deer on this lawn. We had a pair of these when I was a kid. Sam, you hear that? That piano from that house. Sam, this isn't Mars. It can't be. It just can't be.
3: It can't be, John, but It is. Welcome to Mars.

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1: What did I say, Sam? Somewhere back there in space? That Mars was the Elysian Fields, all sweetness and charm.
2: No, John, it isn't that. It's what you see. A world like ours on Earth.
1: And this?
2: A small town with good air in it. A small town like the one I was born in. Same smell of flowers, the same sounds.
1: You think that the civilizations of two planets can progress at the same rate, develop in the same way?
2: I do now.
1: Well, I don't. Well, look at that house. A Victorian house on Mars? You expect me to believe that? A house with lace-curtain windows, with port swings, with something that sounds like a piano and probably is a piano, playing beautiful Ohio. You believe all that?
2: I believe it. I admit it's strange, but I believe it.
1: Strange nuts. It's impossible. We're going back to the ship.
2: Wait, John. It could be. It could be that there are similar patterns of thought, movement, civilization on every planet in our system. Maybe we're on the threshold of the great psychological and metaphysical discovery of our time. Maybe we...
1: Well, go on, Sam.
2: Maybe this proves the existence of God.
1: Not everyone needs proof.
2: I don't. But how else can you explain all this? John, it fills me with terror and joy. I don't know whether to laugh or cry.
1: I admit it looks peaceful and cool. Pretty much like Council Bluffs, where I was born. That was a good, quiet place, Council Bluffs, Iowa.
3: Do you see that, Sam? Do you hear it?
2: I see it and hear it. It's there. A horse and carriage going down the street.
1: Suppose that by accident or something, we landed on a planet in space in another time. Suppose that this is Earth, 30 or 50 years ago. Maybe we got lost in the dimensions. What do you think, Sam?
2: So much like my hometown. That house. That room up there with the beaded lamp near the window. When I was a kid, I used to sleep and do my lessons in a room just like that. I'd lie there in the night, and I'd be awake, and I could hear the freight trains across the river, and... John, do you hear that?
1: I hear it. Let's go.
2: Where?
1: We're going up to that house and ask questions. Where else? Come on.
4: Yes, can I help you?
5: I beg your pardon, but we want...
4: If you're selling something, I'm much too busy and I haven't time. We're all at supper.
5: Oh, wait, don't go. What town is this?
4: What do you mean, what town is this? How could you be in a town and not know what town it was?
5: Oh, I beg your pardon, but we're strangers here. We're from Earth. And we want to know how this town got here, how you got here.
4: Are you census taker?
5: No.
4: Do you want, then?
5: How long has this town been here?
4: It was built in 1868. Is this a game?
5: Oh, no, not a game. Try to understand. We're from Earth.
4: From where?
5: From Earth.
4: Where's that?
5: The Earth? What?
4: Out of the ground, you mean?
5: Oh, no. From the planet Earth. Come out on the porch, please, and I'll show you.
4: No, I won't come out there. You're evidently quite mad from the sun.
2: Let me try, John. Lady, we came in a flying ship. across space among the stars. We came from the third planet from the sun, Earth, to this planet, which is Mars. Now, do you understand?
4: You're touched from the sun, too. Go away now before I call my husband from his supper. He'll beat you up. That's what he'll do.
3: But this is Mars, isn't it?
4: This is Green Lake, Ohio, on the continent of America, surrounded by the Pacific and Atlantic Oceans on a place called the World, or sometimes the Earth. Go away now. Go away.
1: Let's take a walk, Sam.
2: Yeah.
1: Sam?
2: Yeah?
1: There's something going on here. Something we don't understand. I want you to go back to the ship. If anything out of the way happens, lift the ship and get out.
2: But, John...
1: That's an order, Sam.
2: All right, if it's an order. John, look. Look at that woman walking toward us.
5: Yeah, what about her?
2: Well, she looks like...
6: Sam! Oh, Sam, you look fine, so grown up. Sam, don't you know me? It's your grandma, your old grandma.
2: Grandmother?
6: What's wrong, Sam? This is a happy meeting. And who is this friend of yours?
2: This is Captain John Black. John, this is my grandmother.
5: Grandmother?
2: So help me. So help me, John. This is my grandmother. She's dead. Died 30 years ago. But this is my grandmother.
6: Well, there's no sense standing here on the street. You just come along to my house. We've so much to talk about. You too, Captain. And your friend of my grandson's is mine, too. I don't stand there with your mouths open. Come on. Here, Sam, have some more iced tea. Would you like some more, too, Captain?
1: Oh, thank you. I would.
6: Well, here's to our health.
2: Health? How long have you been here, Grandmother?
6: Ever since I died.
2: What?
6: Don't look like that. I said ever since I died, 30 years ago.
1: Sam.
6: Who are we to question what happens? What's living, anyway? All I know is I'm alive again and no questions asked. Here, Captain, feel. Go ahead, feel my arm. Solid, isn't it? You hear my voice, don't you? You hear it, don't you, Captain?
1: Yes, yes, I hear it.
2: Grandmother...
6: Well, then why go around questioning?
2: Well, it's just that we... Well, I never thought I'd see you again, Grandmother.
3: Mrs. Hingston...
6: Yes, some more iced tea, Captain.
3: Oh, no. I just want to ask you a question. Mrs. Hingston, is Mars heaven?
6: Nonsense, no. It's a world, and we get a second chance. It's like another Earth. How do we know there wasn't one before Earth?
2: That's a good question, John.
1: Well, maybe we better get back to the ship, Sam. It's been nice, Mrs. Hingston. Thanks for the drink.
6: You'll be back, of course. For supper, I mean. We're having fried chicken and mashed potatoes.
1: Wait a minute. What's that? Excuse me, Mrs. Hingston.
3: Sam? Sam, come here.
2: Hey, well, what do you know, John? A parade with a brass band.
1: But the crew, my crew marching behind the band with all those people.
2: But they're heroes. These people are welcome as heroes.
1: They abandoned ship. They had orders. I'll court-martial every one of them.
2: Oh, John, listen to me. They found all relatives and friends just like I have.
1: They have their orders.
2: What would you have done?
1: Obeyed orders. I...
2: What's the matter?
3: Sam, I don't believe it. It's impossible.
7: John, they said I would find you here.
3: Phyllis.
7: Of course, darling.
3: Phyllis.
7: Of course. Who did you think it was?
3: This is Phyllis, Sam. My 10 years ago. After that, I never got married.
7: We're waiting for you. Your mother and father.
3: They're alive?
7: Waiting for you. At your old house on Maple Avenue.
3: You heard that, Sam, didn't you? This is Phyllis talking. And she said Mother and Dad and the house...
2: You understand it now. The crew. Same thing has happened to them.
3: Yes. Yes. When I open my eyes, it'll all be gone. Phyllis will be gone.
7: Open them, John.
3: Phyllis.
7: Oh, my darling. My darling.

0: That's good to see you children dancing together again. Your mother would have enjoyed it so much, John.
1: I must have worn her out with all my questions.
0: Don't worry about it, son. She'll get a good rest tonight. Then in the morning, the days after, we have so much time now, son. We'll all be together. You and Phyllis, your mother and I. So much time.
1: Yes, yes.
2: Oh, don't go away from me, John. Hold me closer. Oh, I've dreamed so long of dancing with you.
3: But I...
2: No. No more questions. Just accept it. That your mother and father were once dead and are now alive. That I was killed. 10 years ago, I was killed in a horrible accident. And now... Now I'm alive and in your arms. Oh, tight, John. Hold me tight.

0: Well, I think I'll run along to bed now. You children won't forget to turn out the lights. Well, you know what to do. Good night, Phyllis.
1: Good night, Father Black.
0: Good night, son.
2: Good night, Dad.
1: Shall we go out on the back porch, John? Like we used to long ago. Come with me, John. Here. Let's sit here on the steps. Remember that grape arbor? You built it. Oh, I remember you hit your thumb with a hammer, and I cried. You're very silent, John. Is anything wrong?
2: Phyllis, I've just had a crazy notion. Suppose this were Mars.
1: But it isn't.
2: Humor me, Phyllis. Suppose it were Mars, and the Martians saw our ship coming and saw us inside our ship and hated us, and they wanted to destroy us, but in a very clever way.
1: Yes.
2: Well, what would be the best weapon a Martian could use against us with our atomic bombs, our hydrogen...
1: John...
2: No, let me finish. The hypothesis is interesting. The Martians would use telepathy, hypnosis, memory, imagination.
1: Oh, John, don't question us anymore. No more.
2: Look, suppose this town is some other shape, a Martian shape. But by playing on my memory and my desires and my wants, they've made it what I've wanted it to be.
1: Yes.
2: I suppose my mother and father weren't that at all. But two Martians, incredibly brilliant, keeping me under this dreaming hypnosis as other Martians have done it to my men. To Sam.
1: But me. You've had your arms around me. You've kissed me. We shared old secrets. Was that a Martian hypnosis, John?
2: Phyllis.
1: Yes, what is it, John? Where are you going?
2: I've got to talk to Sam. I've got to find out what he thinks now that he's alone with his grandmother.
1: Stay here with me, John.
2: Well, I've got to talk to Sam. Maybe he's beginning to wonder, too.
1: You're not going anywhere, John.
2: Phyllis!
3: Phyllis, no! You're not Phyllis! I was right! You're not...
4: Martians, this is a great day for Mars, a day of great rejoicing. As number one of Quadrant 327B of Sector Q, it is my proud privilege to read to you this message from the Planetary All High. It says, congratulations on your splendid work in meeting the barbarian invaders and atomizing them. You have proven the complete efficiency of Plan A. And hereafter, mass hypnosis will become standard operating procedure in repelling any further invasion from outer space, be they sub-Martian, from Earth, or any other creature from any other planet. Well done. I can add little to this unstinted praise from the All High, but I would like to point out to you that what you have accomplished could not have been done had it not been for our space heroes who have risked so much and often given all in recent years to keep the planet Earth under close surveillance. This surveillance, as you know, has been accomplished by our space patrols, known to Earthmen as flying saucers. Ah, they were courageous, these Earth creatures, to brave space in that crude ship. But they were inferior beings, and therefore, they had to be atomized. Their extinction was necessary to ensure our way of life. Yet perhaps, since this has been your first encounter with creatures from outer space, you whose glorious victory this has been, may want to say something. Is there anyone who wants to say something? You?
5: Well, yes. It was a very interesting experience. He said his name was John Black. He was a nice young being. Nice. He thought I was his father, whatever that is. I guess that's all I want to say.
4: And you?
1: No, I don't think so. Well, I thought of something, but I forgot.
4: I see. And you?
6: One of them asked me if Mars was heaven. What's heaven?
4: I don't know. Now for the business at hand. The ship. The ship they came in. The destruction of it. Disintegrator squad.
7: Ready.
4: Proceed.
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8: Charges compressed.
7: Low velocity. Trajectory 2.
8: Low velocity. 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
7: Release. Charge!
4: The ship they came in, it's gone.

0: 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And tonight has presented Mars is Heaven by Ray Bradbury. Adapted for radio by Morton Fine and David Friedkin. Featured in the cast were Jeff Corey as Captain Black, Florence Bates as the grandmother, Bill Johnstone as Dr. Hinkston, Walter Catlett as number one of Mars, Elizabeth Root as Phyllis, Paul Fries as Peter Lustig, Ian Wolfe as the father, and Stuart Novins, who played himself. Also heard were Ruth Parrott and Ben Wright. Special music arranged and played by Ivan Dittmars. Next week.
1: You're standing on the floor of the ocean, pronging up a fortune in sponges. But moving closer and closer to you, his huge sponge hook raised to rip open your diving suit, is a man from whom there is no escape.
0: Next week at this time, the Richfield Oil Corporation of New York invites you to escape with an exciting story about sponge fishers in the Gulf of Mexico, as John and Gwen Bagney tell it in The Big Sponge. Be listening. Goodbye then until the same time next week when once again we offer you Escape. 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

0: You're listening to Mystery and Thriller Hour on EBN, the Antioch Broadcasting Network. You just heard an episode of Escape, which originally aired Friday, June 2nd, 1950, 76 years ago today, titled Mars is Heaven.
1: Mystery.

0: Mystery House, that strange publishing firm owned by Dan and Barbara Glenn, where each new novel is acted out by the Mystery House staff before it is accepted for publication. Mystery House.
1: This story we're trying out for a Mystery House novel tonight, Barbie, Murder Me Gently. Gently? That sounds a little tame.
2: There's nothing tame about this story, Dan.
1: Oh, well, anything gentle?
2: Well, wait and decide for yourself.
0: Well, that's the great American privilege, Mr. Glenn, deciding for yourself.
1: Now, let's not get stuffy, Thomas.
0: No, I'm serious, Mr. Glenn. You know, as an American citizen, you pay your money and you take your choice. And everybody has a right to tell his story. Oh, incidentally, speaking of stories, listen to this one.

0: Okay, places, everybody. Set the scene, will you, Tom?
1: Murder Me, Gently. Tonight's story opens in a record shop. Albums of symphonic recordings fill the shelves along one wall, and across the room are several soundproof booths in which prospective customers may listen to records. Shirley Boyington, a clerk, is talking over the telephone.
2: Pro what if? Listen, is it a crime I haven't heard of them? I bet there's plenty you don't know about the stuff that's metal, the swing, the barrel house music. What? Sure, Mr. Balzer's here. Look, lady, I'll be happy to let you talk to him. And we've probably got what you want. All we do have is long underwear wax

0: Don't try to get next to me with talk about music, Miss Boynton. I couldn't care less about music. A music shop is my idea of something to stay out of. I'm here now for just one reason.
1: You mean because Mr. Bolger got sick and died?
0: I mean because he was murdered, sister.
1: But couldn't he have just died?
0: Sure, he could have, Bright Eyes, but he didn't. He was poisoned.
1: But, Mr. Perry, I don't know anything about it. I'm strictly off time with the whole thing. I mean, I know from nothing but positively.
0: I'm glad you told me, sister. Now I don't have to worry about you anymore. Just like that. You're in free.
1: You don't need to be sarcastic. Anybody would think you suspected me.
0: It's my business to suspect you. And you know something? I rather enjoy suspecting you. You're a music lover, and I hate music lovers.
1: I'm not a music lover. I'm an alligator, a wolf hound.
0: A what?
1: Didn't you ever hear of a hep chick, Mr. Perry?
0: Hep chick?
1: Hep to the jive. I'm no square, and I know enough to be sure you can't pin that murder onto me.
0: Whoa, I'm not going to pin anything on you. Not even a musician's medal. I just want information.
1: I've already told you.
0: I know, but you haven't told me anything I can understand, nor anything connected with a murder. They tell me your late boss was a Wagner fan.
1: You got that off a record label. You're not fooling me. And he wasn't. Wagner was never his dish. Mendelssohn. He was always mumbling about Mendelssohn, almost like he knew the guy.
0: No, we're getting somewhere. He liked Mendelssohn, huh? And you like jazz. I bet you had some pretty good arguments with him, huh?
1: I'll say I did. But he was all wound up in catgut. Why, if I was running this place, I'd have all the hot recordings on the market. Slam Stewart and Tatum and some old Beiderbecks and Satchmo.
0: Satchmo? Listen, are you double-talking me?
1: Satchmo's Louis Armstrong. And if you haven't heard him take off on a trumpet, Mr. Perry, you haven't lived. I'd have his records, the hard-to-get stuff. I'd have the alligators lined up screaming and swooning and throwing the money into the cash drawer.
0: That's what you planned, isn't it? Your uncle agreed to back you if you could talk Bolger into selling the shop.
1: How'd you find out about that?
0: I told you it was my business to find out things, remember?
1: Now, wait a minute, Hawkshaw. If you think you're going to make me confess that...
0: Make you? The police force don't use force, sister. It isn't nice and it isn't legal. I bet you've been reading detective stories.
1: Oh, you... I hate you.
0: In my business, sister, you get used to that. I've been hated by a lot of killers.
1: Don't you call me a killer.
0: Me? I wouldn't think of it. But you wanted old man Bolger's record shop business. You saw your chance to make a lot of money.
1: Oh, that's kind of stupid.
0: It's a motive. You'd be surprised how many murders these days are committed over trifles. A guy who don't like the way his wife wears her hair and curlers while she's pouring his breakfast coffee. Little things. Most of the trouble in the whole cockeyed world starts from little things.
1: If you'd quit picking on me and go talk to his wife, you say he was poisoned. She'd know more about that than anybody.
0: Yeah? Why?
1: He ate his meals at home.
0: I'll talk to her, don't worry. But before I leave you to your alligators, tell me, what was that record Bolger was listening to before he died?
1: I don't know. Some long-haired thing he got in the mail this morning. You want to hear it?
0: No more than I want appendicitis. When it reaches the point where I gotta listen to music, I'll quit.

0: Come in, Mr. Perry. I know you wish to speak of my husband, Joseph.
1: Sorry to have to bother you, Mrs. Balzer, but I got a living to make.
0: Let it be so, Mr. Perry. I have seen enough in this life, so I can accept my husband's death.
1: What's that noise, Mrs. Balzer?
0: Oh, you surprised me when you came to the door. I've forgotten the phonograph. I shut it off now. Sorry.
1: Music, huh? Phonograph music. Don't you people ever get away from it?
0: Music made Joseph very happy.
1: Yeah, I suppose that could be. But didn't he worry about his shop?
0: Well, a little, perhaps. He did not understand this modern music, what you call swing. And sometimes he told me of little spats with Miss Boyington.
1: Spats, huh?
0: It was as if Miss Boyington would like to change the music store, to make it all loud and noisy. But always my husband said no. He was faithful to the good, the fine music only.
1: He worried about this alligator, Miss Boyington, huh?
0: Ach, no. My husband did not worry. He was a happy man always. Except when he thought about France.

0: That's a new one on me. Franz.
1: Franz Cronin, our dearest friend. Perhaps you have heard of him, the violinist.
0: A musician? I don't know any musicians, thanks.
1: But Franz is no ordinary musician. He was insane once, and music cured him. Now he is once again a great artist. Music. The divine music cured him. A great artist. He will come soon to play here.
0: He's a Kraut, too. I mean, he's a German?
1: Yeah, the three of us. We lived in a small village in Bavaria. Years ago, before we came to this country, Franz was a special friend of mine. Till I married Joseph.
0: Sweetheart, huh? Was he sore at your husband before he went nuts?
1: Oh, never. He was only sad. Sad that my love is for Joseph and not for Franz Krohn.
0: Seen him since he got out of the birdcage?
1: Birdcage?
0: I mean the asylum.
1: No. You see, they experimented with Franz, using his own music to cure him. And when it was not successful, there was so much in the newspapers about it that he was put immediately on concert tour.
0: I see. There's another angle.
1: Angle? I do not understand.
0: There's poisons that delay their action. Like, he could have been poisoned at breakfast and then died at his store.
1: You think maybe I poisoned Joseph? But why?
0: He carried insurance, didn't he?
1: Talk nine. Mr. Perry, I wonder if you can understand something.
0: What?
1: Joseph was a kind man. He wished no harm to anybody. What is done is done. He was not vindictive.
0: What are you driving at?
1: Because he is dead, he would not wish trouble to another. Why don't we just forget about everything? That is what he would wish.
0: You mean... you claim you love this guy so much, and you just as soon let the whole thing drop?
1: Like... yes. Because one person is dead, should there be trouble and sorrow for others?
0: Uh-huh, that's what I've been taught. Lots of trouble.
1: But Joseph would not approve of such a way.
0: Joseph? Well... you see, I got a boss at headquarters who is more in a position to be. Now, you just kind of calm down and take it easy. Lie down and sleep. I'll be back later.
1: Mr. Perry.
0: Yes?
1: Would you mind looking inside my bedroom before I retire? To see there is nobody there. I am a little, a tiny bit afraid.
0: Why, okay, Mrs. Balzer, sure. Where's your bedroom?
1: I show you. This way, please. Right down this hall. Follow me.
0: I hope you don't get a case of nerves.
1: Would you mind looking?
0: Sure not. Where's the switch? It's kind of dark in here.

That dull thud sounded like something hitting against Detective Perry's head, didn't it? Well, when you take a job like that, what can you expect? But who hit him? The same person who murdered Joseph Balzer? That seems logical, doesn't it? And that would be... Well, we'll find out in the second act.

0: And now, Act Two of Murder Me, Gently. The scene is the comfortable little Balzer cottage. Mrs. Balzer is trying to convince Lieutenant Perry that she doesn't know anything about blackjack.
1: Lieutenant Perry, you surely cannot suspect me of hitting you on the head with that blackjack.
2: I could suspect anybody, Mrs. Balzer. I'm that kind of a guy by nature, suspicious. It was you led me into that room.
1: But I had not pulled down the curtains. It was not my fault that the room was dark.
2: No, it was handy, though.
1: Oh, Lieutenant Perry, don't you see? You had told many people you were coming here to question me.
2: That ain't any reason to get hit over the head, is it?
1: Somebody must have been afraid I would say something. Somebody hiding, maybe to hurt me.
2: It was me that got hurt, lady.
1: Perhaps whoever hit you was afraid of being discovered.
2: Look, if there was anybody else in that room, how come you didn't see him after I was hit? How come you didn't hear a door open or anything?
1: But I told you, I was so frightened, I fainted. I did not come to for some minutes.
2: Yeah, you told me. But you didn't convince me.
1: Oh, the door. That will be Franz.
2: Huh?
1: Franz, come in.
3: Oh, Liebchen. So, this man, he's bothering you, perhaps?
1: Wait, no, he is a detective trying to solve Joseph's murder.
3: But he cannot suspect you, Ilse. See here, you...
2: You see here yourself. Who are you, anyway?
3: Franz Kroon. Perhaps you have heard some of my concerts or records.
2: Perhaps I haven't, too. Not if I could help it. I ain't a music fan, Cronin. But if you're the musician Mrs. Balzer was telling me about, how come you ain't out on a concert tour?
3: I arranged my tour to be here for a reunion today with Ilse and Joseph. It was most fortunate.
2: Fortunate? You mean that Balzer was murdered?
3: I mean that I should be here in Ilse's hour of trouble.
2: How long you been here, Cronin?
3: I see you suspect me. Well, do not worry, my friend. I did not arrive until some hours after the murder.
1: That is true, Lieutenant. I met him at the train.
2: That phonograph record you sent Joseph Balzer.
3: Yes? What about it?
2: It was on the phonograph when the girl found Balzer's body.
3: Yes?
2: Kind of funny that record would be playing when Balzer died.
3: Oh, you think maybe my music is so bad it kills him?
2: Any kind of music kills me. The writing on the label of that record, Cronin. Mit Weymouth for Joseph von Franz Cronin. What does that mean?
3: You think to make something sinister of that, Lieutenant? It means with longing for Joseph from France.
2: With longing, huh?
3: Yeah. You think you can figure perhaps a double meaning to that?
2: Maybe. If I do, I'll let you know.
3: Ilse, I'm going to take you away somewhere where you will not be reminded of Joseph.
2: Guess again, Cronin. Guess again.

0: Greetings, Gates. Looking for a platter?
1: Who the devil are you?
0: Billy McKenna. Why? You want a record?
1: I want to talk to Shirley Foyington. She's supposed to be in this shop.
0: I'm a boyfriend, mister. She's heading for the airport right now, but I know this joint like a...
1: Airport? You mean she's leaving town?
0: She didn't go out there just to watch the planes come in.
1: Why, that...
0: Easy, bud, easy. You're talking about my favorite hep chick.
1: How easy you, hep chick? Oh, she's taking a run-up powder, huh?
0: She's rushing to New York to get a bunch of hot platters. She's gonna bring this shop to life. Boy, the joint will be jumping when she loads it with some decent stuff.
1: Come on, you.
0: Huh? Listen, I'm supposed to be watching things here for Shirley. I'm not going anyplace.
1: Guess again, Bub. You're going to the airport with me right now.
0: You can't order me around. Wait a minute.
1: Look, Junior, I'm a policeman, a detective. And I not only can order you around, but I'm apt to get rough if you don't hurry. We gotta stop that girl. Now, come on.
2: Flight 6 for St. Louis, Memphis, Jackson, and New Orleans. Now loading at gate number 4.
1: Keep an eye peeled, McKenna. We gotta find her before she leaves. The guy said the New York plane won't load for 5 minutes yet.
0: You've got Shirley all wrong, Mr. Perry. She's strictly on the beam.
1: I'll put her on the beam if I find her.
0: Dig her, Shirley!
1: Huh? Why, you... Hey! That's her heading for the gate! Why, you...
0: Run, Shirley! Hurry!
1: Hey, stop! Stop in the name of the law! You! Hey, stop!
3: Ow!
1: I got you.
3: Let go of my arm. You've got no right
1: to... Come along, sister. Try to skip the country, huh?
3: You're crazy. I was flying to New York to get some decent records to put that shop on the map. I was coming right back.
1: Yeah, I bet.
0: You can't accuse her of lying, Mr. Perry. She's not that kind of a kid.
1: You keep out of this. What's more, I'm going to put you under arrest for trying to help a fugitive escape.
0: Me?
3: Now you see here. Don't you talk to Billy that way. He had nothing to do with it. The whole thing was my idea.
1: He hollered jiggers at you, didn't he? Technically, he was helping you get away. If either one of you causes me any more trouble, I'll make you both listen to classical music the rest of the day. Come on.
3: But my plane reservation.
1: You shouldn't be worrying about a plane reservation, sister. Who knows? There may be a reservation for you down at the station.

0: Miss Boynton, this morning you brought coffee into Mr. Balzer, didn't you?
1: Sure, about an hour before he died. Are you trying to say I put poison in his coffee? Where would I get poison?
2: Ixnay, baby.
0: Huh? Look, alligator, you got any visible means of support?
2: Here we go again.
1: Oh, Billy, I'm sorry.
2: I'm the manager of the soda fountain at the drugstore just around the corner.
0: Oh, drugstore, huh?
2: You don't need to draw a picture, Mr. Perry. I know what you're thinking, but can't you see that Shirley's too nice a kid to ever put poison in anybody's coffee? Even if I could get it and give it to her.
0: She got the poison from you. Then she talked Balzer into staying here in the shop for his coffee.
1: I never talked Balzer into anything. He was so stubborn you couldn't convince him of anything. Pardon me, Miss Balzer, but it's true. He was so excited about that record he got in the mail, he didn't want to go out.
0: Record? Oh, we're back to that, huh? Where is it, anyway?
3: I took it home. It was Franz's record and the sentiment and everything.
0: Go get it. And while you're about it, get Franz, too. We might as well get this thing really mixed up.
4: Well, back so soon, Liebchen? Oh, my darling, you look tired. I'll get you a pot of tea, then you will feel better.
3: There is no time for tea, Franz. I've got to get that record and take it to the detective. And he wants to see you too, Franz.
4: The record? Oh, yes. But first, there's something that we must settle, Elsa.
3: Oh, Franz, you promised not to talk of such things.
4: Yeah, I know. All of my life I've wanted you, Elsa. You know that.
3: How can you speak so? Joseph was your dearest friend all those years.
4: No, let us not speak of those years. The asylum is behind me. I'm cured, Elsa. Yet I need you as much as you need me, Liebchen.
3: Please, you cannot speak so. But I will always be your very dear friend, Franz.
4: Friend? Friend, is it? No, I do not need friendship. I need you, Elsa. I must have you, and I will.
3: Oh, Franz, control yourself. They will take you away again.
4: No, never, Elsa. Not if you marry me.
3: No, no, you must go away and never come here again. Oh, Franz, what are you doing?
4: Just pouring the tea. That record, Elsa, it was for you. Addressed to Joseph, but for you. Yeah. It said, mit Wehmut for Joseph von Franz Grün.
3: With longing for Joseph from Franz Grün.
4: Yeah. The label said that, yeah. With longing for Joseph. Yeah. With longing for Joseph. Death.
3: Franz, the tea.
4: A little spice for it, mein Liebchen. I shall go away, as you ask, and you shall go away, and we shall never return, yeah?
3: You have poisoned the tea.
4: Perhaps. It does not matter. Only that we shall never return. You and I and Joseph.
3: You killed Joseph?
4: No. I merely gave him the remedy. He used it. Just as you will.
3: You're insane, Franz. You killed my Joseph.
4: It's more cleverly than I will kill you, Elsa. The stupid police will never know how Joseph died. But would you care to know before you drink your tea?
3: Oh, no. I don't want to hear it. I won't listen.
4: The record I sent Joseph. The label was loose on it, hanging to the center of the record by only one corner. The label was with such a tender sentiment.
3: What? No. No, I saw the record. The label.
4: Naturally. With the label about to come off, he has such a thoughtful, tender label. What would Joseph do?
3: You mean you...
4: Yeah, Liebchen. That label had a special kind of glue on it. A glue I mixed myself. And when Joseph touched the label to his tongue, he tasted the poison which killed him. And then, with the label smoothed onto the record, all evidence was gone. Was that not clever of me, Elsa?
3: Oh, no, no, it's horrible.
4: Nein, on the contrary, most gentle. Much more gentle than I can be if you do not drink your tea, Elsa. Now come, we drink together.
3: Oh, no. I'll telephone the police. Oh, no, no.
4: I am so sorry, Elsa. You'll not telephone the police. You've spilled the tea, Elsa. The spiced tea. Now I shall be forced to use my hands. My hands, Elsa. The hands that bring such marvelous music from the violin. Yeah, look at them, Elsa. Hands that want to caress you but must do otherwise.
3: No, no, no, no, no.
4: I wanted so much to make it gentle.
3: No, no, you get a bush.
5: Take your hands off that woman's corner, I'll shoot.
4: So, you think a bullet scares me? Nine, put your gun away. I must kill Elsa, and then myself. I will do it.
0: I told you to let go of her, Cronin.
4: Yeah, I know, but I have never obeyed orders, Lieutenant.
3: You were most kind, Lieutenant.
0: Kind? I shoot a guy and that's kind?
3: Yes, he talked about killing you gently. He was mad. Shooting him was the gentlest way.

0: 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I want you to get up right now and go to the window, open it, and stick your head out and yell, I'm as mad as hell, and I'm not going to take this anymore!
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5: Not alone, but if something happened to you...
6: Nothing's going to happen to me. I'm going to take care of you.
5: But that's what Mother said. Now she's left us, too.
6: But Adele, Mother didn't know that she wouldn't have left us if she could have helped us.
5: Promise me you won't die, Clara, and that whatever I do, you'll do, and that you'll never leave me.
6: I promise.
5: And we'll be together, always and forever.
6: Always and forever. I promise.
7: I kept that promise. Adele and I were as close as anyone could be. We had few friends, but I didn't mind as long as she was happy. But sometimes I was frightened at the way she clung to me after we were grown. I was afraid of what would happen to her in case anything ever happened to me. And then something did happen. I met Douglas Foley. Adele liked him until she realized that I'd fallen in love with him. And she hated him in a childish, vicious way. He tried to win her over, but it was no good. And then he asked me to marry him. And I said yes. That night, after he'd gone, Adele was waiting for me in my room. Adele?
5: Clara! Douglas told me.
7: Adele, you're so white. You're ill.
5: But you promised me.
7: But Adele, I'm not leaving you. You're going to live with us.
5: No, it won't be the same. You promised always and forever.
7: But we were children, Adele.
5: You promised we'd be together always and forever.
7: Adele, you see...
5: Clara, if you marry him, I'll never speak to you again.
7: But we were married. And we believed that Adele would forgive us in time. But she didn't. She refused to see us and letters went unanswered. Then when we learned that my husband's new job was to take us to Europe, our first thought was of Adele. If she would only go with us. But when we drove to her house, she refused even to come to the door. And we were forced to sail without her. My son, Doug, was born in Europe. And I wrote Adele a long letter telling her about him. But the letter was returned unopened. When Doug was just 10, we returned to America. I went directly from the station to Adele's house. She was working in the garden when we drove up. I was shocked at her appearance. Her hair had turned almost white, and there was a strange look about her. I sent Doug to the gate to introduce himself. She looked at him in a puzzled manner. Then she saw us sitting in the car. And she turned and walked into the house. The next thing I remember was that day, 1 month after my return home, when I was put on trial for murder. For my husband's murder.
8: Mrs. Foley, will you tell us again what happened the night of your husband's murder?
7: My husband was working in the garden all day. When it began to grow dark, I called him in. But he insisted that he had something to finish. I called him several times after that, and then I became irritated and I gave up. I had my dinner alone and I went up to my bedroom.
8: Then you do admit that you quarreled with him the night of the murder?
7: We didn't quarrel. I was irritated, but I said nothing to my husband.
8: I see. Your husband's death was caused by a deep, narrow wound in the vicinity of the heart. It is the opinion of this court that the instrument used might have been an ice pick. Mrs. Foley, have you any other ideas as to what might have inflicted this wound?
7: No.
8: Had your husband any enemies, Mrs. Foley?
7: No. And so I was acquitted that day because of insufficient evidence. I thought Adele would come to see me during those awful days, but she didn't. I saw her in the courtroom, but she never looked my way. I believe it was about 2 months after the trial that my son and his friend Roy went on an all-day hiking trip to the beach. They were late getting back. It was almost dark when I saw Roy coming up the street. He was alone, and he was running.
6: Mrs. Foley! Mrs. Foley!
7: Roy, where's Doug?
6: He's down at the beach with her.
7: With whom?
6: Your sister.
7: My sister? Oh, for heaven's sake, Roy, will you tell me what this is all about?
6: Well, you see, Mrs. Foley, Doug and I went down to the beach.
7: It seemed that Roy and Doug had forgotten to take along their drinking water. And they hadn't missed it until they'd come to a very deserted strip of the beach.
6: Come on, Doug. Maybe we can get some water at that little house over there.
9: Funny place for a house, isn't it?
6: Yeah. Come on.
9: Looks like nobody lives here.
6: All the better. We can just drink out that faucet in the yard. We won't have to ask nobody. Come on.
9: Sure run down, ain't it? Maybe the faucet isn't working. The garden's all dead.
6: Sure it's working, see?
9: Someone's just plain lazy, then. Or maybe no one lives here.
6: Sure they do. There's a mailbox. Hey, maybe there's a name on it. Look. Miss Adele Norris.
9: That's Mom's sister.
6: Yeah? Well, let's drop in and see her.
9: She wouldn't even know who I was.
6: You could tell her, couldn't you? Say, maybe she'd give us some cake or something.
9: No. She's mad at me and Mom. Come on, let's get out of here.
6: Say, Doug, look at all those dead leaves on the porch. Let's have a look around.
9: No, she might come out.
6: Oh, she can't hurt you, can she? Let's peek in the window.
9: No, Roy.
6: Look, Doug, the place is all upset. It's all dirty and everything. Let's look in the rest of the windows. There's no one around. Here's the kitchen. Hey, look at all the dirty dishes piled up.
9: Say, maybe my aunt's sick.
6: Look, someone's coming to the window. Oh.
10: What do you want?
9: We wanted to see if you were all right.
10: Go away.
9: Don't you recognize me?
10: No.
9: Are you sick?
10: No.
9: I'm your nephew, Douglas Foley.
10: Go away, whoever you are.
9: I'd like to help you.
10: Go away, I said.
9: Mother wouldn't want me to leave you here like this.
10: Who is your mother?
9: I told you. Don't you remember? She's your sister.
10: I have no sister. My sister died when I was 18.
9: Roy, you go home and get my mother. My aunt's sick. I'll climb through this window and I'll see if there's anything I can do.
10: You stay out of this house.
6: Doug, let's both go. She doesn't want you here.
9: She's sick. You go for my mother and hurry.
10: If you come into this house, she'll be sorry. If you dared.
11: Did you say your name is Douglas Foley?
9: Yes, that's right.
10: Foley is dead. Forever and ever.
9: No, don't you see? The one who died was my...
10: Douglas Foley became between two sisters. And then he died.
9: Yeah, but I'm trying to tell you. My mother and
11: but
9: you...
11: But he isn't dead. Then I guess he'll have to die again. That's it. Yes. He'll have to die again. He'll have to die again. He'll have...
12: Look, you're sick. You need help.
11: I'm sick?
12: Yes. Don't you want me to come in?
11: Yes. Come in, Douglas Foley.
13: For Suspense, Autolite is bringing you Joan Crawford in radio's outstanding theater of thrills, Suspense. And now, Autolite brings back to our Hollywood soundstage Miss Joan Crawford as Clara in The 10 Years by Mel Dinelli. A tale well calculated to keep you in suspense.
7: You see how clearly I remember things? I remember so well the horror of that moment when Doug's little friend finished telling me how he had left Doug there alone with my sister Adele. And I even remember what Roy said at the end.
14: So I came back to tell you, Mrs. Foley, on account of Doug made me. But now I wish I hadn't left him there with her. I know she's your sister and all, but I saw her face when she came to the window. She looked awful, Mrs. Foley. She looked awful crazy.
7: I followed Roy's directions, and I went by foot north along the ocean. I must have walked a good mile before I came to the house. The front door was standing open. There was a lamp burning on the table. Adele. She lay on the bed. I couldn't see her very clearly by the candlelight, but I could see that she was fully dressed. Her hair was undone, and it spilled down over the pillow. For a moment, I thought she was dead.
15: What do you want?
7: Adele.
15: What do you want?
7: It's me, Clara. Where's Douglas?
15: He's dead.
7: Adele!
15: Your husband is dead,
7: I don't mean my husband. I mean my son. Where is he?
15: He was murdered with a long shot.
7: Be still! You don't know what you're saying. Where is my son?
15: I haven't seen him.
7: You have. He was here, I know that.
15: I haven't seen him.
7: Yes, you have. Try and remember. Where is he?
15: I don't know.
7: Yes, you do know. What have you done to him?
15: Was he your son?
7: Yes, Adele. Please.
15: I hated him.
7: I know. Where is he, Adele?
15: He went away.
7: Where? Where did he go?
15: He went to the village. For a doctor.
7: Are you telling me the truth?
15: Yes.
7: How long ago did he leave?
15: I don't remember.
11: Will you stop questioning me? Can't you see that I'm sick? I tell you, he went for a doctor.
14: Why do you come here, Clara? After 10 years.
7: I've come to help you.
14: I don't need your help.
7: Adele. Did Doug really go for the doctor?
15: You think I'm lying.
7: I don't know. But if he isn't back soon, I'm going for the police.
11: The police? Those fat fools.
14: I'm so sick, Clara.
7: Oh, no. I'm going to take your things off, Adele. You'll be more comfortable. Then when the doctor comes... If he comes.
11: Don't you touch me!
7: You're sick, Adele. Let me take your things off.
11: No, no! Can't you leave me alone? Leave me alone! How do you know what's good for me after all these years?
14: I'm in pain, Clara. I have a heavy pain here by my heart. When I'm tightly laced, I can almost bear it.
7: All right, darling, we'll leave it till the doctor comes.
11: Will the doctor help me, Claire?
7: Of course he will.
15: Douglas Foley came between two sisters.
7: Shh. Oh, Adele.
15: He worked in the garden. bending down low.
14: I'm so tired, Clara.
7: I know. Try and rest, Adele. Close your eyes.
15: He was working in the garden, and I was on my way home. I saw him there, Clara. He looked the same after 10 years, because he had your strength to draw from. But I was alone. I had grown old, and he had stayed young. Young.
7: And then she seemed to doze off. Her breathing was so labored. And I thought, perhaps she'll rest more easily if I undress her. And I went over to the bed. She was wearing a corset. I reached over and I began to unhook it. She started mumbling something in her sleep.
15: You broke your promise. Always and forever, you had said.
7: But she didn't wake up.
15: Always.
7: And I finally managed to take her corset off. But as I went to place it on a chair, I noticed something sticking out of the material. At first, I thought it was a broken stay, but it was round, and one end was sharp. I looked closer. It was a steel knitting needle. A long steel one. And there was rust on it. Or was that brown stain rust? Adele had concealed a knitting needle, and there was proof of what I guess I'd always known, that Adele had murdered my husband. I dropped the needle to the floor. Then something caught my eye. There was a hand sticking out from beneath the bed. It was white and still. It was a child's hand. I fell to my knees. Oh, Doug! Doug! And just as I reached out for him, I felt a sharp blow on the back of my head. And I fell unconscious.

0: I dreamed that Adele and I were children again, and that she was laughing, and we were playing an old game of ours where we tied each other up with our bathrobe cords, and then we waited for a knight in armor to rescue us. And then I think it was the odor of kerosene that brought me to. The room was filled with it. Oh, my head was pounding. I couldn't seem to focus my eyes. I tried to raise myself to my feet, but I couldn't seem to move my arms, my legs. Suddenly, I realized why. I was tied with a bathrobe cord. I was a child again. Adele and I were playing our games again. My husband and everything that had happened between Adele and me had been nothing but a bad dream. Oh, a feeling of relief swept over me. Suddenly, I heard footsteps, and the door creaked slowly open. And then I knew that what had happened had not been a dream, for Adele stood there in the doorway. Not Adele, the child who would rescue me, but Adele with gray hair, who hadn't spoken to me for all those years. She wore a long dressing gown. She was barefoot, her long hair streaming about her shoulders. And there was a vacant, stupid smile on her face. She carried a bucket in her hand, and the odor of kerosene filled the room. She didn't seem to notice me as she went past me. She threw the liquid from the bucket onto the bed. Adele! No, Adele! But she paid no attention to me as she left the room again. I struggled wildly, but it was no use. Oh, I was tied securely, and then I saw a still figure on the bed. It was Doug. Oh, his face was so white. He was unconscious, and there was a deep gash at the side of his head. And then Adele came back into the room. She had filled that bucket to the brim, and she walked toward the bed again.
1: Clara?
0: Adele, untie me.
1: Untie you? Why?
0: Adele, listen to me.
1: This is your son, Clara.
0: Yes, Adele, untie me.
1: You were looking for him, and he was here all the time.
0: Please, untie me, Adele.
1: I never knew your son. For years, I never knew him. How old is he, Clara?
0: He's only 10. He's just a boy. Adele, you're sick. Untie me, and we'll go for a doctor.
1: You want me to be well, Clara?
0: Yes. Untie me.
1: Are we friends again, Clara?
0: Yes, we're friends. I want to help you.
1: But I can't forget the 10 years, Clara. I must wash those years away before we can really be friends again.
0: Oh, Adele, forget those years. Let me help you. Untie me.
1: No. We can't forget them, Clara. We must wash them away. That's what I was doing. I was washing away the years. Your husband's gone. Your son is all that remains of him. Then we can be sisters again.
0: You don't know what you're doing. Untie me, Adele.
1: But this isn't water that I have in this.
0: No, you see, you're sick.
1: That's what I put into the lamps to make them burn.
0: No!
1: I could burn away the years. Oh. Then that would be better.
0: No, Adele, for the love of heaven, untie me.
1: I could burn away these years that remain on the bed.
0: No, Adele.
1: I could do that with this candle. Then you and I could really be friends again. Like when Mother was alive. We could be sisters again. Always and forever.
0: We're sisters now, Adele.
1: You're lying. We're not sisters.
0: Adele, listen to me. We're children, and you've tied me with this cord, and now you must untie me, like you used to do when you left me too long and I cried.
1: You're lying. We're not sisters, and we haven't been for years. And now I'm going to punish you for lying, just as Mother used to punish us when we were children.
0: Then she started walking unsteadily toward me, a lighted candle in one hand, the bucket in the other. The liquid slopping over her dressing gown as she walked.
1: Clara! Do you remember the time Mother washed out my mouth with soap and she caught me in a fib? That's what I'm going to do to you now. Or perhaps it would be better if I burned you.
0: No!
1: waken your precious son. We mustn't waken
0: him. Adele, untie me. I promise you that I'll take Doug and we'll go away. You'll never have to see us again.
1: No, Clara.
0: And she kept moving toward me, holding the lighted candle close to her breast.
1: You mustn't ever lie to me again, Clara.
0: Adele, you're ill. You don't know what you're doing.
1: Wash away the years. Burn away the years.
0: Oh, suddenly, I saw a tiny flicker of flame on her breast. The frilly dressing gown. She had held the candle too close. Her entire dressing gown was a mass of flames that spread swiftly to her hair. In a moment, she was a blazing torch. And the odor of burning filled the room. I could see her face. Surprised and contorted with pain. She turned and looked towards the bed a second, the bucket flaming in her hand. But then she went screaming out the door and towards the sea.

0: Mrs. Foley.
1: Yes?
0: You mustn't scream like that.
1: I wasn't screaming. That was my sister, Adele.
0: Yes, I know. Try not to think about it, Mrs. Foley.
1: You knew my sister was burned to death, didn't you, Mrs. Willard? Oh, she was so very beautiful.
0: Yes, I know. Try and rest. Is there anything I can get you before I go to bed?
1: No, thank you.
0: Well, go to sleep then.
1: I will. Good night.
0: Good night, and pleasant dreams.
1: Was that my sister, Mrs. Willard?
0: No, no, Mrs. Foley. It's one of the others.
1: Oh, they scream because they remember things.
0: Yes. Yes, I suppose they do. Good night.
1: Good night. I remember things, too. I remember.
2: Promise me you'll never leave me, Clara. And that whatever I do, you'll do. I promise. Always and forever.
1: Always and forever. I promise.

0: Thank you, Joan Crawford, for a magnificent performance. Now here again is Miss Crawford.
1: I want to thank Tony Leader and his wonderful cast of actors, especially Lorraine Tuttle, who played my sister, for helping me to make my appearance on Suspense so very pleasant. Like all of you, I am a great Suspense fan, and I'm looking forward to hearing next week's story. It's another gripping study in...
0: Suspense!

0: 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The episode of Suspense you just heard was first broadcast Thursday, June 2nd, 1949, 77 years ago today. Its title? The 10 Years. This episode of Suspense originally aired Monday, June 2nd, 1952, 74 years ago today. Its title? A Good and Faithful Servant.
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4: I know you've been through a lot, Mr. Fenton, but if you could just try to recall anything else about the appearance of the two men.
5: Lieutenant, couldn't this wait? Fenton has spent 14 horrible hours locked in a vault. And while I admire his spirit and pluck in bearing up as well as he has...
4: I'm just trying to get something to go on, Mr. Waterman. Do you want your money back or don't you?
5: The welfare of my employees comes first, Lieutenant. First, last, and always.
4: And you're insured. Mr. Fenton.
5: Don't answer if you don't feel up to it, Fenton.
6: I don't mind, Mr. Waterman. I'm anxious to cooperate. Now, as near as I can remember...
4: Be sure you get this, Florence.
6: As near as I can remember... Of course, I had only a flash before they forced me into the ball.
4: Yeah, we understand, Mr. Fenton.
6: I had the impression of one being tall, but not too tall, and the other one was shorter.
4: But not too short.
6: Exactly. And they were wearing masks, rubber masks. One had a Lionel Barrymore mask, and I think the other was Dick Tracy. It was quite a shock to see him.
5: Aha. The Brinks gang, Lieutenant. The Brinks gang to a T.
4: Maybe. Mr. Cartwright, would you come over here, please? Mr. Cartwright, is it the practice to keep large sums of cash on hand overnight at the store?
7: Well, yes. The store does a tremendous cash business, Lieutenant. Tremendous.
6: And yesterday was Dollar Day.
4: Thank you. Mr. Cartwright, how did it happen that Fenton was alone in the cash room when the bandits entered? Did he customarily close the vault for the night?
7: Well, not customarily, no. When I'm unavoidably called away from the store...
4: Well, does this happen often?
7: Well,
6: Very seldom, Lieutenant. Very seldom.
4: But it happened yesterday. The two men walked in, put you in the vault, and walked out with a big hunk of money.
6: At precisely 5:56. Mr. Cartwright opened the vault this morning at 8:02.
7: Correct, Lieutenant. We won't know how much they got until I can make an audit.
5: And if there's any question, Lieutenant, of corroborating Fenton's story, I need only to say that he's been with Waterman's for 30 years, a good and faithful servant.
6: More exactly, Mr. Waterman, 29 years, 11 months, and 29 days. I was due to retire tomorrow before this unfortunate circumstance arose,
5: oh,
6: and...
5: Nonsense, Fenton. You'll retire tomorrow. And if there's any question, Lieutenant, of Fenton's character, his honesty, his devotion...
4: Yeah, sure. You can go home, Mr. Fenton. Better get some rest. If you want to duck the reporters, go out this back way.
6: Well, what do you think, Mr. Waterman?
5: Entirely up to you, my boy, entirely. But in these days of doubt, of confusion and dishonesty in high places, I believe your simple

0: $50,000. I guess I could afford it.
1: Yoo-hoo! Mother, I'm home.
2: Good morning, Harold. I hope you haven't had breakfast. I've kept it hot for you.
0: You're not going to ask me how it went, Mother?
2: Oh, I heard over the radio. But I wish there'd been some way of doing it, that it wouldn't have kept you out all night.
0: Oh, I wasn't out all night, Mother. I was in a vault.
2: I know you were, Harold. And if you keep on, you're going to end up with that same sinus drip your father used to have.
0: Oh, Mother, it was a perfectly dry, warm... Oh, never mind.
2: Eat your cereal, Harold. You'll feel better.
0: Mr. Waterman told me to take the day off, Mother. I'm not going in until tomorrow.
2: That was certainly big of him, after all you've done for them. How much did you get?
0: $50,000. It's in my desk at the office, in the drawer with the false bottom.
2: In your desk? Will it be safe there, Harold?
0: Well, no one will be looking for it.
2: Harold, you don't think you'll have any trouble getting the money out of your desk?
0: I think things will work out all right. See, according to my plan,
2: Harold, you see, I told you from the beginning you weren't strong enough for this type of thing.
0: The next morning at 8:43, I punched in at the store. Figuring 308 working days a year, that made 9,240 punches. It was a little strange to think of this being my last. I walked through the store to the elevator, past lingerie, ladies' gloves, and perfume, the way I always went. But this morning was different. People looked up when I passed. They spoke to me. They knew who I was. Even the brunette in perfume smiled at me. I almost stopped, but I couldn't think of anything to say. In the elevator, one of the girls asked me how I felt. Still scared, I said, and they laughed. They wouldn't have laughed any harder for Mr. Waterman. I got out at 8, my floor, and as I went into my office, Miss Prentice, Mr. Cartwright's secretary, looked at me. 23 months and 2 days she'd been looking at the top of my head, but this morning she looked at me. Then she smiled. I guess I smiled back.
3: Good morning, Mr. Fenton.
0: Good morning, Miss Prentice. It wasn't much, but I felt it could have been a start. I was almost sorry this was my last day.
4: Fenton, did you hear me?
0: Yes, Mr. Cartwright. I heard you, Mr. Cartwright.
4: All right. A big workload piled up yesterday when you took off, and we haven't anyone new coming in till tomorrow. Not that I want to overload you on your last day.
0: An honest day's work for an honest day's pay, Mr. Cartwright.
4: Oh, good. I'm still trying to find out how much was taken in the holdup, so you're on your own.
0: I think I can tell you almost to the penny, Mr. Cartwright.
4: I'll make my own check. Now about the work Oh, good morning, Mr. Waterman. I was just,
5: Well, Fenton, back at the old desk, eh?
0: Well, I just didn't feel right away from it, Mr. Waterman.
5: Hey, I got a surprise for you this afternoon, Fenton. Going to make a little ceremony out of your retirement.
0: A ceremony?
5: Good for store morale. Right, Cartwright?
4: Oh, absolutely, Mr. Waterman, absolutely.
5: And about that request of yours you made last week, Fenton, I wouldn't be a bit surprised if we can swing it.
0: Oh, you're too kind, Mr. Waterman.
5: Oh, my boy, when you work for Waterman's 30 years, you've got something coming to you.
0: No. Really? I ate my usual lunch that day, the Thursday Blue Plate Special at Elmo's Grotto. 70 cents plus the usual 10% tip. 7 cents. With the usual 20 minutes left in my lunch hour, I headed for the park with a nickel bag of peanuts. The squirrels were going to miss me. No, Mr. Waterman. You've had 3 already. Give Mr. Cartwright a chance. Sit up, Mr. Cartwright. Sit. That's it. That's it.
3: Excuse me. Would you mind if I join you, Mr. Fenton?
0: Why, Miss Prentice. Of course. I mean, of course not. Sit down.
3: Thank you.
0: Move over, Mr. Waterman.
3: He does look a little pompous, doesn't he? Which one is Mr. Cartwright?
0: There, with the small mustache. He bites.
3: And is there a Miss Prentice?
0: Well, there is, but I believe she's, well...
3: Nesting?
0: Well...
3: How long have you been feeding them, Mr. Fenton? They seem so friendly.
0: 30 years, Miss Prentice. My favorite...

0: For an animal. You give a squirrel a nut and does he eat it? No. He runs away and stores it in a hole. We could all benefit from their example.
1: And now that you've stored your little nest egg, you're retiring, Mr. Finley.
0: Well, you might say that, yes.
1: You're quite a fascinating character, Mr. Fenton.
0: Me?
1: I'm sorry I didn't know you sooner. You know, the whole store is talking about your ordeal in that vault.
0: Oh, it wasn't so bad. In fact, I've always rather liked the vault.
1: What an odd thing to say.
0: Well, je connais so goût, Miss Prentice. That's French for each to his own taste.
1: Oh, you've been abroad, Mr. Fenton.
0: Me? Oh, my goodness, no.
1: Oh, but you will now that you're retiring.
0: No, I've got my eye on a little cottage by a lake and woods. Lots of squirrels there. And no time clocks.
1: You and your wife?
0: Mother.
1: Oh, I hope you get it, Mr. Fenton.
0: Thank you, Miss Prentice.
1: I wonder what the robbers are going to do with all that money.
0: I wonder. 5-1. Shall we go back and punch in, Miss Prentice? She let me walk all the way back to the store with her. And in the elevator, Mr. Bixler, sporting goods, winked at me. Funny, for 10 years I'd had the feeling Mr. Bixler didn't like me. There was quite a gathering in the cashier's office when we arrived. All the executives from Mr. Waterman's down, and the editor of the store paper wandering through Waterman's. I'd sent an item to him last summer. Mr. Fenton of Cashier's Department spending his 2-week vacation at home. But he never printed it.
2: Well, come in, Fenton. We've been waiting for our, shall we say, a guest of honor.
0: Me, Mr. Waterman?
2: You, Fenton. We have a little ceremony which I'd hope to conclude before the lunch hour was over.
0: Oh, I'm sorry, Mr. Waterman.
2: Think nothing of it. This is your day, Fenton, your day. Oh, going to get a shot of the two of us, Wool?
3: Yes, sir, Mr. Waterman. Over by the door.
0: Oh, if you don't mind, I'd like it sitting at my desk. I feel more, secure there.
2: By your desk. How's this? Got it? Good. And now, Fenton, we all say farewell to a good and faithful servant, one who has given 30 years of his life as a contribution, however small, to making Waterman's the great institution it is today. Well done, Harold Fenton.
0: Thank you.
2: A modest man, but conscientious. His regular comings and goings passed almost unknown to many until his ordeal of 2 days ago. Locked all night in the vault by brutal and rapacious thieves. A night in which, in his own words, he relived each and every day of his 30-year service to Waterman's. Oh, greater devotion hath no man.
0: Oh, it was nothing, really.
2: And now, his labor's done, his burden borne, Fenton will live out the rest of his days in ease and comfort, because he has arrived at the retirement age of the Waterman pension plan, by which he will receive
0: $31.68 a month.
2: $31.68 a month for as long as he lives.
0: Thank you.
2: And now, a little surprise for Harold Fenton. A week ago, in a letter to me, our good and faithful servant asked that on his retirement he be given permission to purchase for his home his old desk.
0: Well, actually, Mr. Waterman, I don't know what I'd do without it.
2: Oh, frankly, I put in a lot of thought on this simple request.
0: Hmm?
2: I weighed the factors in my mind. On the one hand was Fenton's 30-year service. On the other...
0: Mr. Waterman.
2: On the other, he was already receiving his pension of... his pension. However...
0: Please, Mr. Waterman.
2: However, Fenton, my boy, I decided to go you one better.
0: One better? Not a new desk.
2: Nothing so unsentimental. Fenton, instead of allowing you to purchase the desk, I'm giving it to you.
0: Phew.
2: All right, boys, right in here. Take the desk wherever Fenton here wants it. And now, back to work, everybody. Month-end clearance today.
0: Whoops. Easy, men. Don't drop it. Easy.
2: Fenton, my boy, in the years ahead, when you're seated at your old desk, think of us, won't you?
0: I certainly will, Mr. Waterman. I certainly will.

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0: And now, Autolite brings back to our Hollywood soundstage Mr. Jack Benny in Elliot Lewis's production of A Good and Faithful Servant. A tale well calculated to keep you in suspense.

0: Retirement agreed with me. A walk to the park to see my friends when I felt like it. A leisurely lunch at Elmo's Grotto when I felt like it. And with Anita Rose, a little gardening. Mother and I were very happy.
1: You've done enough for one morning, Harold. Your back will go out again.
0: All through, Mother. Just cleaning off the spades.
1: What were you planting this morning, Harold?
0: Mother, if anything should happen to me, knock wood.
1: Knock wood?
0: Right in between the beets and the radishes, there's a very rich patch of dirt.
1: Son, aren't we going to get our little cottage by the lake?
0: I have to go in town today, Mother. I might just inquire around.
1: Oh, good.
0: You know, Mr. Waterman is really a very sweet man. The Waterman Pension Plan. I just wish I could tell him how happy it's made me. I hadn't told Mother, but Miss Prentice had called that morning. Mr. Cartwright wanted to see me that afternoon at the office, she said. And she asked how I was. What would have happened if I'd asked her to lunch? I almost did, too. In the cashier's office at the store, Miss Prentice smiled when she saw me, and I smiled back. In fact, we struck up quite a conversation.
2: Oh, Mr. Fenton, how are you?
0: Fine. Just fine, Miss Prentice.
2: Retirement agree with you?
0: Yes, indeed. Fine.
2: You notice we haven't filled your old job.
0: No? Oh, yes, indeed.
2: Haven't been able to find another man of your type. Well?
3: Is that you, Fenton? Come on in here.
0: Coming, Mr. Cartwright.
3: Sit down, Fenton, sit down.
0: Thank you.
3: Just trying to clean up accounts on the robbery. Fenton, what was your final tally again?
0: 50,000, almost exactly, Mr. Cartwright.
3: You're way off. That doesn't check with my audit at all.
0: I'm quite sure of my figure.
3: Well, then you're wrong, that's all. My check shows they got away with 82,000.
0: 82,000?
3: Right. Now, if you'll just sign the necessary statements corroborating my audit...
0: I can't do that, Mr. Cartwright.
3: And just why can't you? Don't you take my word for it?
0: Frankly, no.
3: Fenton, look. You're retired. It's nothing to you one way or the other. You just made a little mistake in your figures, that's all.
0: Mr. Cartwright, are you asking me to help cover up a shortage in your accounts?
3: All right, Fenton, I'll lay it on the line. Temporarily, I'm a bit short. Involvement with a woman and... you wouldn't understand.
0: I most certainly wouldn't.
3: Look, I'll make it worth your while.
0: Shortages are found out sooner or later, Mr. Cartwright.
3: All right, if that's your attitude, let me tell you something, Fenton. I don't like the smell of this robbery of yours. I don't like it at all. What do you think of that?
0: You're implying that I made off with $50,000 belonging to Waterman's?
3: I think it's highly possible. And how are you so sure it was $50,000?
0: Supposing me, for one instant, capable of such a thing, Mr. Cartwright, wouldn't I be much too clever to put my head in a noose by covering up for you?
3: Fenton, if I was talking to an honest man, wouldn't he have taken my story right to Mr. Waterman? I'll give you 5 minutes. Either sign my audit or I go to the police and accuse you of stealing $82,000. Think it over, Fenton.
0: No question about it. Mr. Cartwright's dishonesty might be a bit awkward for me. My instinct about the man had been thoroughly sound. I had disliked him for 16 years. Well, there was only one safe way out of it.
3: Well?
0: Mr. Cartwright, if you need money...
3: Yes?
0: Why don't you rob the vault? Actually, it isn't hard at all.
3: Well, how do I get away with the money?
0: I'm sorry, I never reveal professional secrets.
3: Well, then you'll have to help me, Fenton. Lock me in the vault and you get away with the money.
0: Me?
3: Sure. Then we're both in the clear for good. Help me out, Fenton.
0: You mean I'm going to clear out the vault a second time?
3: You'll never regret it.
0: Regret it? The fact is, I'd rather enjoy it. We settled on the following Friday. Friday nights, the store stayed open till 9, and they were having a big white sale that day. The money was already stacked on Mr. Cartwright's desk when I got there. It was a juicy haul. I didn't see Mr. Cartwright around, but...
2: Hello, Mr. Fenton.
0: Miss Prentice. But the money.
2: I was listening when you and Mr. Cartwright made your plans, Mr. Fenton, and he caught me and forced me to help him. You understand, Harold. I mean, Mr. Fenton.
0: Harold, times like these draw people together quickly, don't you think?
2: Oh, I do. I really do.
0: Miss Prentice.
2: Helen.
0: Thank you. Helen, Miss Prentice, Mr. Cartwright mentioned a woman in his life. You're not the one?
2: Harold, of course not.
0: Excuse me. I just thought, you remember the office party last Christmas?
2: Oh, that? Well, that was just because he was under the mistletoe. And if you'd been under it instead of Mr. Cartwright...
0: Really? Well.
3: Oh, Fenton, you're here. Good. Anybody see you come up?
0: It doesn't matter, really, Mr. Cartwright. Might even be better that way. Then you and Miss Prentice can say that I left minutes before the bandits arrived.
2: You're right, of course, Harold.
0: Thank you. Are you ready, Mr. Cartwright? I brought some wrapping paper for the money. Even brought along a handle with care sticker. That's the Fenton touch, you know.
3: Get on with it, will you?
0: No need to be nervous. There. Neat? I spent 8 years in wrapping and mailing.
3: All right. You know what to do with it, Helen.
2: I know.
0: Just a minute, Mr. Cartwright. I'm to take the money, remember?
3: There's been a change, Fenton. We rewrote the script.
0: You think that's wise? To fly in the face of my experience?
3: Now, look, Fenton, we're not children. You lock us in the vault and take off with the money, you think we'd ever see you again?
0: Well, you're questioning my honesty? I'm sure Miss Prentice will vouch for me. We're rather good friends. Miss Prentice, Helen.
3: Unfortunately for you, Fenton, Helen's on my side. Now, if you wouldn't mind getting into the vault, huh?
0: Me? In the vault? But...
3: This is a loaded gun, Fenton. Get in the vault.
0: But...
3: You came back for a second helping, that's all. The Confederate got away with the money, but I courageously slammed the vault door on you and went for help.
0: But...
3: Will they believe me? I imagine they'll find $50,000 somewhere around your house. They'll believe me.
0: Helen. I see.
2: I'm sorry, Harold. It's a nasty trick, but we're nasty people. You should have stuck to squirrels.
3: Just one thing, Fenton. How did you ever get that $50,000 out of here the first time?
0: How? Well, I didn't, Mr. Cartwright.
3: You didn't?
2: Then where is it?
0: It's still in the vault.
3: I don't believe it.
0: Oh, it's quite cleverly hidden. It took me most of that night. I was locked in.
3: Get in there and show me.
0: I'm sorry, Mr. Cartwright.
3: Get in there!
0: No. I went through a lot for that money, Mr. Cartwright. 30 years. I just as soon you shot me.
3: Helen, hold the gun on him. I'm going in and look.
2: Well, don't be long. What if somebody should walk in?
3: I'll be able to see if he's lying. Just watch him.
2: You see anything?
4: Not yet. I don't think it's possible that... Open the door so I can get some more light.
0: Must be true. Crime changes people. I had never lied, yet I lied to Cartwright. I never used violence, yet I got behind Helen and...
2: Hey!
0: I guess I'll go home. Mother will be wondering what's happened to me.
1: Some more cereal, Harold?
0: I don't think so, Mother, thanks. What time is it?
1: 8:10, son.
0: Well, they would have opened the vault at 8 this morning. Police should be here any minute.
1: Are you sure those two will implicate you, Harold?
0: It seems likely, Mother. The gun would be hard to explain. And I think Miss Prentice will turn on Mr. Cartwright after a night in the vault.
1: Yes, she's just the type.
0: I'm sorry, Mother. I guess I just don't know much about women.
1: It's all right, son. You think they'll be hard on you?
0: Not very. I haven't spent any of the money. The insurance companies always look kindly on such cases. There they are.
1: Harold, how long?
0: 2 years, Mother. Maybe less. Maybe even one.
1: It's still a long time.
0: A long time? After 30 years in Waterman's? Hardly. I'll get the door.

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1: Next week, a story of revenge. The desperate effort of a murderer to destroy the man who had committed him to prison. The story is called Concerto for Killer and Eyewitnesses. Our star, the director of suspense, Mr. Elliot Lewis. That's next week on Suspense. Suspense is produced and directed by Elliot Lewis, with music composed by Lucian Morawick and conducted by Lud Gluskin. A Good and Faithful Servant was written for Suspense by Richard M. Powell. Portions of this program were transcribed. In tonight's cast, Norma Varden was heard as Mrs. Fenton, Doris Singleton as Helen, Gerald Moore as Mr. Cartwright, Joseph Kearns as Mr. Waterman, Hi Everback as Lieutenant Miller, and Charles Calvert as Mr. Wolfe.
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0: Como decía el gran compay Segundo, ¿para dónde voy? Para Mayaría, le, le, la, la, la, la, la.
1: Gracias,

And that's the late Sonny Rollins, gone at 96, left us on the same day Miles Davis would have turned 100. Alfie's theme, which he wrote differently. Chan Chan, live in Berlin by the Buena Vista All-Stars. From Senegal, Elam with Woe. Putumayo Collection, African Sojourn. Before that, another track from the Alfie score, He's Younger Than You Are, from Sonny Rollins. Miles Davis with his classic version of George Gershwin's Summertime. Celebrating his 100th birthday, born May 26, 1926. From Stereolab and Herbie Mann, One Note, Samba, and Surfboard, also done by Robert Menescal. And we opened up with the cast of Carousel and Freddie Fresh, June. June's Busted Out once again. All mixed up, Peter Beauchamp. Glad you tuned in. Lots more to get to, including some advice from Sonny Rollins.

A lot of people come to me, and a lot of kids, and say, Sonny, what should I, you know, what should I practice, or what should, you know, how can I get to be a successful musician? You have to love what you're doing. You have to believe in what you're doing. And if you believe in what you're doing, well, my personal thing is, if you're not hurting anybody or harming anybody else, that's it. Just stay on that path. If you're looking for money, for material success, I don't know. I don't know how to, there's no advice, because I don't want to think like that, because I don't believe that's the meaning of life. I'm not a materialist. I don't believe in consumerism and all this stuff. So, but if for a young person that's a scientist, wants to be a musician, wants to be a painter, sculptor, and you love it, then give yourself to it. That's all. I mean, and this is the only way to do it. That's its own reward, really. And if you succeed, I don't know. It's a matter of what you just said. What is success? I don't know. But giving yourself to something you believe in, that is success. So I would tell people to really get with what you're doing with abandon. Do your thing and really want to do it and believe in it. And block out the rest of the world, because you are the world. See, that's, you are the world, not these other people around you. And your project, your love, your art, that's the world. That's where you have to be.

Whenever I try to create anything solos when I'm playing, what I'm basically trying to do is to blot out my mind as much as possible. And, of course, I've already learned the material. So after learning the material, then I try to blot out my mind and just let it flow by itself. So I try not to really think too much about what I'm playing, you know, when I'm soloing. So I sort of have the structure already. And then I just try to create and let it come by itself, you know.

from Blonde on Blonde. That's Bob Dylan describing your leopard skin pillbox hat. The Evening Swing from Dan Crissy. Lug and Hurt from Little Barry. Labertino from Pass Shanty and another Putumayo collection. On Impulse from Sonny Rollins, who also soloed on The Rolling Stones' Waiting on a Friend from Tattoo You. Sonny's solo medley and some creative advice. All mixed up. Peter Beauchamp, glad you tuned in. Lots more to get to.

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2: That's Laurel and Hardy playing some bed strings in one of their early shorts. I'm Trying to Love the World New from Annika Bennett and Olivier Barton, Whale Songs. The Buffalo Springfield and a demo of 4 Days Gone. Chance to Bleed, new from Kurt Vile, coming out of another track from a Buffalo Springfield. Nowadays, Clancy Can't Even Sing. New from Beck, Ride Lonesome. Portugal, The Man Before That, coming out of El Mirador and Calexico. All mixed up. Peter Beauchamp, glad you tuned in. Lots more to get to. Here's another track from Bob Dylan and the story of the catfish.

Here we are now, some years after. You and me. And funny laughter. Don't be scared. It's only dark. Soon you'll hear a meadowlark. Don't give up. Just one more try. Rainbows soon will fill the sky. See us in our upper limbos, peeking through the blinds on windows. Down below, and far as wide is, Slick is kissing old King Midas. Silly birds, who should know better, tell each hero, go and get her. Lady Luck's the one they're after, now and also ever after. Gosh, the collar. Gee, she's crying. Fortune teller, are you lying? Do you see the nose is growing? Wonder where the truth

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Framework is a show concentrated to field recording and its use in composition. 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

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My name is Patrick. Welcome to the program. This is Framework edition number 969. This is our last show before our annual spring break. We'll be taking just a couple of weeks off after this edition, and we'll be back with you with show number 970 on the 3rd of May. A couple of weeks to get outside, do some work in the garden, enjoy the sun. Travel, actually, to Slovakia to participate in the LOM field recording gathering happening there. So we are listening to sounds in this last edition of the winter season by Roberto Vodanovic, Chopor, Isabella Drizic, Patrick Quinn, and Manja Ristich, along with sounds from the Apparis maps by Virgil Loiseau from France, Flavien Gillier from Belgium, Thomas Martin Nutt from Japan, and Sala from our neighbor Lithuania. And this all began with a Framework introduction recorded for us in Canada by James Bailey. Some wonderful drilling noises there in a parking garage renovation. If you'd like more information on all of these sounds, and indeed I will also include some links about the LOM field recording gathering I just mentioned, they will be in the playlist for this show number 969 up at frameworkradio.net or on our Patreon page at patreon.com/frameworkradio. 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

You are listening to Framework, our last edition before our little spring break. A couple of weeks off, we'll be back with you at the beginning of May with our next show. Some information about what we're hearing in this program. After our introduction by James Bailey, recorded in Toronto, we moved on to the latest release by Roberto Vodanovich Chopor. Paris nous appartient. Paris belongs to us. A download release on Seer Records, just out very recently. This project is based on field recordings made during a family visit to Paris by the artist. He used the period to systematically record the sounds of everyday life and the spaces they moved through, allowing the recordings to function both as an intimate sound diary and as a sonic map of the city. Also a work from last year by Isabella Dwizik. Journey Home, CDR and download release on Sawyer Spaces. We've featured some of her pure field recording releases in the past, but this one features the sounds of Polish nature with gentle instrumental accompaniment. The sea, a river, trees, rain, snow, and birds, accompanied by instruments such as Mala Tampura from India, Bansuri also from India, Kena from the Andes, Sopilka from Ukraine, and Sansula from Africa, Koshi bells from

great friend of the program, Manya Ristich. Download release from this year, Lisboa. Constructed from recordings that emerged from free roaming and intuitive movement through the city of Lisbon, the botanical garden, the banks of the Rio Tejo, both in the urban core and near its Atlantic estuary. The artist visited an independent gallery and several museums and attended a political performance and a Free Palestine demonstration. She was in permanent motion, and these recordings are the outcome of that encounter between movement and place. Along with these releases, we had our latest batch of listener-chosen favorite contributions to the Apori Sound Maps, apori.org/maps. That's APORE. Go check it out. This week we have recordings by Virgile Loiseau, recorded in France, Flavien Gillier, recorded in Belgium, Thomas Martin Nutt, recorded in Japan, and Sala, recorded in Lithuania. There will be links to all of these Apori sounds, direct links to the sounds on the maps in the playlist, as well as links to all of these releases. 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All of that in the playlist for this edition, show number 969. 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

from the Zifika Radio in San Francisco. This is Flashpoints. I'm Dennis Bernstein with Miguel Gabriela Molina. Today on the show, the National Lawyers Guild demands respect for self-determination, human rights, and popular sovereignty as crucial elections unfold in Colombia and Peru. We'll be joined by Camila Perez-Busillo, coordinator of the National Lawyers Guild Task Force on the Americas. Also, while Trump says all he cares about is Iran's nuclear threats, the whole world knows that Israel is the real danger when it comes to battlefield nuclear weapons. And Anita Burrows joins us with more frontline poems on the ongoing Israeli genocide in Gaza. And now turning the cannons to southern Lebanon. All this and more coming up straight ahead on Flashpoints. Stay tuned.

0: And you're listening to Flashpoints on Pacifica Radio. My name is Dennis Burns, and I'm here with Miguel Gabilon Molina. And joining us also is our good friend and expert in this hemisphere, Camilo Perez Bustillo. He's the former executive director of the San Francisco Bay Area chapter of NLG. Currently, Camilo is part of the leadership of Witness at the Border and a coordinator of the national NLG's task force on the Americas. And also joining us is our own Miguel Gavilan Molina. Camilo, I want to get into the region. Regional stuff, but I just want to get your gut reaction in terms of the way in which I'm calling it fascism or neo-fascism, the way in which they brought in the tank, and really now the local politicians have capitulated in New Jersey. This is sort of borderline concentration camp.
1: Yeah, you know, Dennis, I'm honored to be here with you and with Miguel and, you know, to pick up the thread of, you know, what we've been talking about for the last year and a half and, you know, on and off since the first Trump administration, you know, since I was reporting to you from the banks of the river, right, where Witness at the Border, you know, first emerged, you know, when we were leading the fight to shut down, you know, the Tornillo migrant detention camp for youth down in Texas near El Paso. You know, that's where we first, you know, arose as an organization. And, you know, what we're seeing right now at the Delaney Detention Center is, you know, part of the same struggle. You know, what we've seen in the last year and a half is the emergence of these kind of, you know, emblematic model sites. You know, we've got, you know, the site that's referred to, you know, generically as Alligator Alcatraz in Florida, which it looks like is on the verge of shutting down. But at the same time, we've got other sites like this site in northern New Jersey, which is, you know, a stone's throw away from where the World Cup games are about to unfold, right? Let's not forget that. It's in the shadow of the World Cup stadium in Rutherford, New Jersey, and it's all connected. You know, the Delaney Detention Center, like others of its ilk, like Alligator Alcatraz, like the East Montana Center, which is located on the grounds of Fort Bliss in El Paso, not far from where Tornillo was, they're all part of this, you know, we have to refer to it as the Trumpian archipelago, just like we used to have, you know, the Gulag in the old Soviet Union. Now it's the U.S. that has its own Gulag. And these are detention centers that we should understand are really concentration camps, and they're part of this network, this architecture of terror, where migrants are being held in conditions that are tantamount to torture, that violate all of the standards of international human rights, of international law, which the U.S. is bound to uphold, which it always seeks to impose on others around the world, and claims that it seeks to, you know, to monitor and to, you know, to impose on others. At the same time, it's subsidizing prisons in places like El Salvador, where it's been shipping migrants since March of last year, like the notorious, you know, one of the worst prisons in Latin America and the world, the one known as SECOT, which is specifically designed supposedly to, you know, to imprison terrorists, but they're migrants, and all of this under the guise, supposedly, of fighting drugs, right? So this is all tangled up together. In New Jersey, it's a Democratic governor, right? Governor Sherrill, yes. Who, you know, it's her shock troops that are on the ground.
0: That's
1: you
0: right.
1: You know, we saw similar scenarios like this on the ground in Minneapolis, let's remember, in L.A. with a Democratic governor and a Democratic mayor in the context of L.A. and California, and so on and so forth. So, you know, all of this, you know, all of this sends us in the same direction of analysis, of critical analysis about, you know, the complicities that make this terror possible. The Trump administration could not get away with any of this without complicity. And this means we have to look very critically at what Democratic administrations are getting away with in blue states and blue jurisdictions.
0: Absolutely. And this, they essentially turned it on again. You can count Democrats, Republicans. They turned the police on the honest protesters. They took the easy route out. We have to calm it down. We have to move you over here. But they really, and all of a sudden, the spotlight is not on the torture chambers that are happening behind those walls. And everybody knows that's what this is all about. They can't, if the whole world could really see the kind of torture that was taking place, they might have a difficult time continuing. But this is, again, once again, the Democrats turn the troops on the resistance. We're speaking with Camila Perez Bustillo. That's a terrible situation, but we want to take a look with you. What's going on in this region? There's a couple of elections coming up, important elections unfolding in Colombia and Peru. You got the United States. You got Trump shooting people in the Mediterranean. In the waters off of the various countries that they want to occupy, it doesn't look like it's a situation heading towards peace, but we got some real candidates in these countries.
1: Absolutely. You know, so the headlines are, we have elections coming up this coming Sunday. That's the most immediate thing in Peru, runoff election in Peru, where we have the same forces lining up on the two sides as we did in Colombia yesterday. In Colombia, it was the first round, and then we have the runoff coming up in Colombia on June 21st. So what we have to have in mind, what we have to be alert about, is the runoff coming up in Peru this coming Sunday, June 7th, between Keiko Fujimori, the successor and daughter of Alberto Fujimori. So, you know, we have to sort of have our historical memory here, you know, kind of activated. The Fujimori dictatorship of the 1990s, which was a forerunner of what's currently unfolding in much of Latin America today. When we look at the Milei regime in Argentina today, or Bukele in El Salvador, that should be sort of ringing bells of familiarity with what we saw with Fujimori in the 90s. He set the mold. It was he who unleashed the populist rhetoric of neoliberal dictatorship and the militarization of public security. He was doing that in the 1990s. Militarizing the drug war and the so-called war against terror, fusing that all together with U.S. military support in Peru and producing a massive genocide against the indigenous peoples of Peru. And that's what his daughter, Keiko, his successor, wants to unleash on the people of Peru today. That's what's at stake in that election in Peru on June 7th, in addition to the natural resources. Peru belongs to the lithium triangle of Bolivia, Chile, Peru, Argentina. What's at stake is the popular sovereignty, the national sovereignty, particularly of the indigenous peoples and communities of Peru, the Quechua and Aymara peoples. That's what's at stake. It's Keiko Fujimori in that election against Roberto Sanchez, the center-left candidate. And there was a debate last night where the issue was human rights and the defense of popular sovereignty and of the rights of indigenous peoples in that country against what Keiko Fujimori wants to impose, which is essentially alignment with Trump and with MAGA. In Colombia, it was essentially the same. The center-left candidate, Iván Cepeda, who is a widely respected, renowned human rights defender, a philosopher, who is seeking to push forward to give continuity to the agenda of transformation that is represented by the current president in Colombia, Gustavo Petro, who has been courageously pushing in Colombia for the first time a center-left agenda. For the first time in Colombia's history, there has been a leftist president who has been standing courageously, who broke diplomatic relations with Israel, an absolutely historic stance, standing with the people of Gaza against genocide at the UN, in the international community. But in addition to that, standing against climate change, against ecocide, hosting just within the last month, and I shared this with you in my last participation in your program, hosting the first global summit demanding a transition of the global economy from an economy dependent on fossil fuels to an economy based on alternatives that would be responsive to the needs of indigenous and African communities in Latin America and in Colombia. So Gustavo Petro and Iván Cepeda standing for that change. Sadly, the right-wing candidate, extreme right-wing, aligned with narco paramilitary forces, placed first in the election yesterday. That means there's going to be a runoff where there's going to be a very clear choice between that right-wing candidate aligned with MAGA, a very corrupt lawyer named Abelardo de la Estrella, and Cepeda. That vote's going to be on June 21st. There was an 86-member delegation led by Senator Bernie Moreno from Ohio, one of Trump's principal allies in the Senate, a delegation sent by Marco Rubio, sent by the Trump administration, that was openly intervening in the days leading up to the vote. There's no question that they helped tilt the balance towards the right-wing candidate, and now the stakes are higher than ever. It's clear that Colombia is part of this larger chessboard in Latin America, that what is at stake is essentially MAGA's attempt to tilt the overall balance in Latin America in favor of MAGA's imperial agenda. And that's what's at stake in Colombia on June 21st and in Peru on June 7th.
0: That's the voice of Camilo Perez Bustillo. He's the former chairman of the chapter of the National Lawyers Guild in San Francisco. He's now, currently he's part of the leadership of the Witness at the Border and a coordinator of the National Lawyer Guild's, Task Force on the Americas. Also joining us is patiently waiting Miguel Gavilan Molina. Gavilan, are you with us?
2: Absolutely, Dennis, and thank you, Camilo, for joining in this conversation, which brings to me a question of, you know, it surprises me that President Gustavo Perez hasn't been kidnapped, abducted, because at this point, you know, the abduction of Maduro and his wife you know, the Venezuelano president. You don't hear anything on the news. You don't read anything on the news. It's like he's been disappeared. Where is he? Why haven't we heard from his lawyers? Why haven't we heard, you know, the status of his wife? So I have great concerns. And a lot of folks that I deal with, even within the family circle, you know, there's Puerto Ricanos, you know, involved in my family. And I have issues because, you know, it seems that the current administration is about, you know, to come in and occupy Cuba. You know, and Puerto Rico is playing a role in this because, if I'm not mistaken, you know, there's a heavy, heavy U.S. military presence in Puerto Rico on alert. And then you see other countries, you know, Costa Rica has one of the biggest U.S. Air Force, you know, areas, you know, within its country to launch, you know, supportive attacks or support to other U.S. forces in the region of the Caribe. So with that, you know, and again, I go back to Guantanamo Bay. The fact that it's there, United States is already there. It has a couple of massive destroyers. So it's not like, you know, we're going to come in and, you know, take over the country. The United States military presence is already there. And with that, you know, it has also, I believe, the largest prison complex, you know, in the island of Cuba. So I have these concerns. You know, the time is ticking. You know, every day is a new scandal. Every day is a new crisis. More chaos and very confusing. But what happens, you know, next, you know, Camilo? You know, it seems like...
0: Do they go in? What do you think, Camilo? Will they go in and simply finally wipe out the Cuban Revolution, or at least try? What do you think?
1: You know, I think what we have to do is zoom out, look at the map, look at Colombia's strategic geopolitical location. Look at the long Pacific coast that Colombia has and its long, extensive Caribbean coast. It's the only country that's located in that position that borders both on Panama to the north and on Venezuela to the east, that has that positionality. That's what makes the elections in and the election and the political processes that are unfolding that, you know, influence the election so crucial in Colombia. That's why the stakes are so high. And that's why what you mentioned, Miguel, is so important about what's unfolding meanwhile, the context within the election, within which the elections are taking place in Colombia, what's unfolding meanwhile next door related to Venezuela, the prosecution that was cooked up as the result of the intervention, invasion, and illegal kidnapping of former Venezuelan President Nicolas Maduro and his wife, Ilia Flores, the way in which they were kidnapped, seized, and taken to New York for trial, a completely illegitimate prosecution, the indictment that has just been cooked up in similar illegitimate fashion against former Cuban President Raul Castro. That's another piece of the same puzzle, also under the guise of the so-called war against drugs. Meanwhile, there was a similar kind of proceeding opened, not an indictment yet, but the sort of next step before an indictment, an investigation opened against President Gustavo Petro of Colombia that puts him on a watch list for money laundering, which is, again, the prelude to a prosecution. It would be very, very likely, we can predict, he's about to leave office on August 7th. Regardless of the results of the elections, he's leaving office. It's very likely that what they're preparing for is a similar kind of prosecution against him, something along the lines of what they did against Maduro and what they are now doing against Raul Castro. There have long been those kinds of rumors around Petro. They want to get Petro out of the way, regardless of what happens with the elections in Colombia. They want to sideline him. There have been, meanwhile, the continuing threats, of course, that may be imminent of some kind of action. We don't know what form it may take against Cuba, targeting Cuba. We had just in the last few days these high-level military talks that were very mysterious, that were held at the Guantanamo military base that you highlighted, Miguel, and those were widely publicized, oddly, and those talks are normally not publicized. We had just in the last few days, apparently, the 200th military, 200th death in the 60th military strike in the Caribbean and the Eastern Pacific, these drone strikes, more than 200 deaths in more than 60 military strikes, all of them illegal, all of them also theoretically, supposedly, rhetorically, as part of the war against drugs in the Caribbean and the Eastern Pacific, all of these along the periphery of Colombia's coast, along the Caribbean and along the Pacific. So if I were in Colombia now, I would feel like this was an election that was being held under siege. So the rights of the Colombian people are being, in this sense, suffocated in terms of a free electoral process by the direct and indirect threats of U.S. intervention, by the presence of that delegation led by Senator Moreno from Ohio, by the presence of another delegation led by the Congress member from South Florida, of course, Miami, Maria Elvira Salazar, by the open invitation by the winning candidate as of yesterday's first round, De La Estrella, basically inviting the U.S. to intervene. They're trying to line up the dominoes for either a peaceful or violent intervention in Colombia to try and intimidate voters to vote for Trump's choice. That's what they did in Honduras already. That's what's referred to as Hondurasgate in Honduras. So by one means or another, they want to twist the vote in their direction, and they want to do the same in Peru. That's why we need to be alerted, we need to be mobilized, and we need to respond. And that's why we're going to be issuing this statement from the National Lawyers Guild. That's why we're going to be monitoring and observing the elections, and we're going to be insisting on a response.
0: Wow. Just to follow up Miguel's question, Camila, we're just about out of time, but what do you think, what is the grand plan? Do you think that if Trump has his way, what's the vision that they have in mind for us if people don't resist, if people don't stand up? That's a good way to close.
1: It's the restoration.
0: Remind people what's happening.
1: Yeah. The stakes are high. This is the restoration of U.S. hegemony in Latin America. This is the contemporary equivalent, as we discussed a couple of weeks ago, of what was known as Operation Condor 50 years ago, which constituted the Latin American component of the global Cold War. What was the cost of that? Hundreds of thousands dead, disappeared, tortured, persecuted, and driven into exile. Over 200,000 only in Guatemala as the victims of U.S.-backed military dictatorships throughout the region, throughout the hemisphere. Just think of what the human cost was just in Central America, in Guatemala, in El Salvador, in Nicaragua. Think of the continuing threats as we speak, not only against Cuba, as if that wasn't enough, and our need to stand up in solidarity with the Cuban people, but against Colombia, against Mexico as we speak. That's why we need to continue to speak out here in this space and in every space that's available in solidarity with the people of Latin America and in resistance against this attempt to reestablish U.S. hegemony in Latin America.
0: Well, let me tell you, we are grateful for the information, Camila Perez Bustillo. It's always amazing when you come on and you sort of push the curtains back and give us a sense of what's really happening in this hemisphere. Incredibly important information. We hope that you will keep us posted as this unfolds and as we see where this is really going or if, in fact, the resistance can make some kind of move to distract the expanding move global, you know, regionally towards fascism. Anyway, we thank you, Camilo Miguel Gavila Molina. We thank you as well. You're listening to Flashpoints on Pacifica Radio. We're going to take a short break. When we come back, we're going to talk about, you know, Trump says he's only interested in those, the Iranians' nuclear weapons, what they're going to do. Well, they're not even close to it, but a place called Israel has plenty of nuclear weapons, and the United States wants to help them get more. We're going to talk about what's going on at that level in terms of arming Israel. Stay with us.

0: 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My name is Dennis Bernstein. This is your daily investigative news magazine, founded, remember, by folks who in 1949 understood how important it is to have a free speech, no holds barred, truth to power network. Pacifica Radio, KPFA in the Bay Area. We are proud to be a part of this network. Joining us is John Steinbach. He's co-founder of the Hiroshima Nagasaki Peace Committee of the National Capital Area. He knows a great deal about, we hear a lot about, Trump says he's only has one thing in mind. The only thing he's thinking about is how he's going to stop Iran from getting nuclear weapons. Now, Iran isn't that close to having nuclear weapons, but that place called Israel that the United States can't ship weapons to fast enough is a, am I exaggerating here, John? Is Israel a nuclear renegade? Don't they refuse to participate in treaties that other countries agree to?
1: Well, yes, but first let me correct you. I mean, Iran is very close to a nuclear weapon amongst maybe two dozen or even three dozen other countries in the world. No, there is no nuclear secret. Iran could have developed a nuclear bomb many years ago, but shortly after the revolution in the early 1980s, the Ayatollah Khomeini issued a religious decree calling possession of nuclear weapons against Islam, and that decree is still in effect. So, the CIA and the National Security Agency have said over and over and over again, Iran does not have a nuclear program. The IAEA has said over and over again, Iran has no nuclear program. Iran has said over and over and over again, we do not want a nuclear program. It is against our religion to have one. But as you said, Israel is indeed a nuclear renegade. We know in 1988, Mordecai Vanunu, who was a technician at the Dimona nuclear plant, smuggled out hundreds of photographs and hundreds of top secret documents and leaked them to the Sunday London Times. And the Times hired Frank Barnaby and Ted Taylor, who were two of the bomb designers from the Manhattan Project, to go over them. And they came to the conclusion at that point, think about this. This is back in 1988. In 1988, Israel had approximately 200 nuclear bombs. Dimona has been operating since then. By the way, one of the oldest operating reactors on Earth. We can do a whole program about radiological safety issues. But Israel has something on the order of 200 to as many as 500 nuclear weapons. These are sophisticated ones. We know that in 88 they were using lithium deuteride and tritium. Barnaby said this implies that even back then, Israel had the H-bomb. We

0: up to 10,000 kilometers, including 5,000 or more kilometers underwater, extended underwater. They launched a cruise missile almost 1,000 kilometers. That was a nuclear capable one. They have F-15s, they have F-35s. And it could destroy every major city in the Middle East many times over. And it does. It is a non-signatory to the Non-Proliferation Treaty. On the contrary, Iran is a signatory to the NPT and has been examined more than any nation on Earth, and has paid a terrible price, and the United States and the United Nations have been sanctioning them for the last 50 years. So it's the hypocrisy, the double standard here is just absolutely breathtaking, Dennis.
1: That is extraordinary. And we hear again and again and again our president, so to speak, is only interested in destroying that. One does have the impression now, if you just sort of hook into the corporate media, that the Iranians are on the edge of dropping a bomb on the United States, and they're going to do it with the first chance they get. Right? That's the propaganda,
0: yep.
1: And on which the kleptocracy expands under Trump.
0: Yeah, no, it absolutely is a propaganda, and it's been very, very effective propaganda. So we need to be cognizant of the fact that Israel has used the bomb consistently over and over and over again. And I actually have a couple of quotes here from straight from the mouth of Shimon Peres. He was a former prime minister. He was the primary architect of the bomb project. And so here are two quotes just to give you an idea.
1: Yes,
0: so he says, Israel nuclear weapons are important in encouraging Arab realism. They were instrumental in bringing Egyptian President Anwar Sadat to Jerusalem in 1977, and may have been even more important in convincing other Arabs, particularly the Palestinians, to recognize the Arab-Israeli conflict could not be resolved by the sword. So directly quoting nuclear weapons as, you know, dictating Israeli policy. And here's one more quote from him, too, from Peres. And this, I think, is even more damning. He said, quote, acquiring a superior weapon system, that means nukes, would mean the possibility of using it for compellent purposes, that is, forcing the other side to accept Israeli political demands, which presumably include a demand that the traditional status quo be accepted and a peace treaty signed. And he even had a term for it. He called it unconventional compellent. So Israel has used this over and over and over again. And also, by the way, has used it against the U.S. So in 1973, during the Yom Kippur War, when Israel was facing defeat on the battlefield, the Israeli ambassador went to Kissinger and Nixon and demanded that there be a massive airlift of weapons. And Nixon and Kissinger said no. And he said, basically, if you don't do it, we're going to use the bomb. And at that point, they had several dozen bombs. So Kissinger and Nixon caved in. One of the largest airlifts of weapons in the history of the world. And then, of course, the Soviet Union went to a top four nuclear alert. And that's one of the several times when the world has come to the brink of nuclear war. By the way, including as we speak, Dennis.
1: Yeah, as we speak, and the we speaking, we're talking with John Steinbach. He is the co-founder of the Hiroshima Nagasaki Peace Committee of the National Capital Area. He's been looking at this stuff for a long time. I'm always interested in reminding people, among other things, it's the United States that did two bombings of highly dense cities with a high density of populations, Nagasaki and Hiroshima. And in fact, there's a lot of evidence to feel like, and this sort of goes to the brutality of the program and the denials, that they drop

0: the second bomb. The first one was a hydrogen bomb. The other one was a plutonium bomb that they wanted to test both bombs and see, I guess, which was more efficient. But say something about the United States has been the leader in dropping nuclear atomic bombs on civilian populations.
1: Yeah, so the first bomb actually was a uranium bomb. They didn't need to test it. They knew exactly what would happen. The second bomb was a plutonium bomb, and that was actually the one that they tested on July 16th at the Trinity test in New Mexico. That was a plutonium compression bomb, and that one they didn't know whether that would work, so they did have to test that. And they did. They used them against Hiroshima and Nagasaki. Fatalities were overwhelmingly civilian, overwhelmingly women and children, because many of the men of fighting age, you know, were off fighting the war. Approximately 200,000 people were killed within a year, died within a year after the bombings. The justification was that there was going to be an invasion of Japan necessary, and it saved a half a million or whatever American lives. Of course, all of this were absolute lies. Japan had been desperately seeking to negotiate a surrender. The only request they had was the emperor be permitted to keep the throne. Of course, in the end, the surrender did acknowledge that the emperor would keep the throne. And the Japanese historians are very clear on this. The bombing of Hiroshima and Nagasaki had no impact whatsoever on this decision to surrender. The leadership were not even aware that atomic bombs had been used. To them, it was just two more major cities had been destroyed. Remember that we had destroyed several dozen major Japanese cities, including Tokyo. More people died in 24 hours in Tokyo than actually died in Hiroshima and Nagasaki. So the bombings had nothing to do with the surrender. It was a declaration of war by the Soviet Union and the absolute destruction of the Red Army on August 8th and 9th. And the Japanese confronting the possibility of surrendering to the Soviets that forced their surrender. But this has been a very convenient myth that has been used over and over again, and we still hear it every August. We still hear the same lies. And fortunately, we have Pacifica, so our Pacifica listenership understands that these are lies and that we need to get out there and to clear them up.
0: Thank you for taking the time out. We've been speaking with John Steinbeck. He is the founder of the Hiroshima Nagasaki Peace Committee in the National Capital Area. Very good work. We appreciate the expertise. And I guess in the sort of the one-line answer, please, do you think that the Israelis, what do you think would bring them to use a nuclear weapon? Or maybe they don't need it? They just want it?
1: I have no answer for that. I will tell you that if Israel uses nuclear weapons against Iran, it will make absolutely no difference. It will strengthen Iran's resolve. So in the end, Iran holds all the cards, and Trump has and no options except for basically to walk away. That's the only option he has.
0: All right. Thank you, John, for taking the time out to be with us. It's been too long. Hopefully we can come back to you in a little shorter period of time. We'd love to have you on. Be safe.
1: Thank you, Dennis. Thank you.
0: You're absolutely welcome. You're listening to Flashpoints on Pacifica Radio. And now we're going to turn our attention to a place called Gaza, which sort of looks like Hiroshima after the bomb. We're going to be joined again by our good friend Anita Burrows and Keeping Poetry of the Genocide. Many details that we should never forget in terms of the policy we're supporting in this genocide. We'll be right back.

0: And you're listening to Flashpoints on Pacifica Radio. My name is Dennis Perenstein, and if you've been listening to this show on a semi-regular basis, you would know that Anita Barrows, poet, child psychotherapist, has been writing a poem for every single day of the genocide. And these are powerful poems, getting closer and closer to 1,000 days of genocide. Anita, welcome back to Flashpoints. Good to have you with us again. Thank you for taking the time.
1: Thank you, Dennis. I'm very happy to be here.
0: Well,
1: today is day 969.
0: Would you like to read that for us?
1: Yes, absolutely. Day 969. Your child was two when they bombed the hospital you'd brought her to when she had a fever that wouldn't relent. The doctors gave her fluids, whatever medicines they could find. No antibiotics available, not much even for pain. They did what they could. She slept, even ate a little, was beginning to sit up, even to say a few words to you when you left your other children to come to her bedside. Despite all, she was recovering. She would be playing by now, perhaps, with her siblings, asking for oranges, which she loved, talking about the nurse she liked at the hospital, who, holding a cool cloth to your child's forehead, was murdered beside her. These are all real stories.
0: Real stories. Details that we really do need to remember. You can read another one if you've got one there.
1: Okay, this is day 968. This was from a report my daughter Nora did last week. They're going to see their parents who are under the earth. The smaller one holds her sister's hand. Behind them, their grandmother walks. She has lost her daughter. They have lost their mother. Their mother and father lie quietly in their graves. They will not speak to their children, will not embrace them when they see them approach. The smaller child asks her sister if she thinks their parents can hear the drones, the warplanes, from under the ground where they're living now. Her sister doesn't reply. She's trying to remember her mother's face when she smiled, her father's voice when he sang. The smaller one doesn't remember at all. For the rest of her life, her mother and father will be these mounds of earth and stones, these wooden markers with handwritten names under a sky that's clear then menacing.
0: 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We're listening to Anita Barrows, poet, child psychotherapist, reading poems. She's been keeping a poetry journal through every day of this genocide. I've said this many times, but I'll repeat it, that there are many, many ways to get information. And I think the poetry that you're doing, Anita, is an important delivery system of the way in which U.S. weapons and U.S. support for genocide is playing out on the ground. It's easy for people to make believe or never know, have a clue what's being done in their name with their tax dollars, with all of our tax dollars. But we thought this is a crucial way to keep the story alive, if you will, and we appreciate your willingness to share this poetry on the air. I always like to ask you a little bit about your students. It is extraordinary that you're teaching poetry students in the middle of the genocide who are living through it. Could you talk a little bit about that, what that means to you, how that maybe how their work has changed your work and what that's been like.
1: Yes, thank you. It's been really amazing. I've been working with an organization called We Are Not Numbers. People who are writers writing in English volunteer with them and are set up as mentors for young writers who are writing in English in Gaza. Rifat Al-Arir, who many people listening to this show have heard of, he was an extraordinary poet and professor of English literature. He taught John Donne and Shakespeare at the Islamic University of Gaza, and he was also a journalist who wrote and spoke frequently on the Electronic Intifada. He was murdered by Israel on December 6th, 2023, shortly after the start of the genocide. He was one of the people who began this organization, and these young people are just extraordinary. I just got a text this morning on WhatsApp from one of my students there who has been living in a tent for almost 2.5 years now with her epileptic father, who cannot get his epilepsy medication and so is having seizures frequently. She's living there with him and the rest of her family, who at least have survived. She sent me this email with a picture of the cover, or this text, with a picture of the cover of her book of poems, which is published now. And I will get a copy. I will order a copy. I had texted her and hoped that she would send me some of the poems that are in it, but I think that proved impossible today. I've been checking my email and my WhatsApp all day, and she wasn't able to send anything. But I'm so awed by this young woman who, in the midst of everything, including taking care of her father, has been able to produce a book of poems. They don't have food, they don't have medication, they don't have any of the things that we need or people think they need to be able to be creative. And there she is doing it, writing out of her lived experience of this genocide. And I take such inspiration from these young people because they just keep going. I mean, people speak about the resilience of the Palestinian people, and the Palestinian people are tired of hearing other people speak about their resilience because they would rather live their lives than just be resilient about all the horrors that are being wrought upon them. But they are incredibly brave and determined, and they just keep doing what they need to do, among which is writing poems.
0: Well, we have about 5 to 6 minutes. Maybe we have time for two poems, if you would like to grace us with two more. And we're going to follow up, and we're going to hear some of the work of your students in programs, future programs in which we have you on, celebrating your work and the work of your students working under the threat, in the middle of an ongoing genocide. And you have to say, the whole world is watching.
1: Yes, exactly. So this is day 966. This was also in Nora's report last week. A father bends over the body of his 6-year-old daughter. He bends and rocks, the movement accompanying his weeping. His child lies still, more still than she has ever been. Now she will never tell him again about her day, about the birds she saw, or the wild mint she discovered growing in spite of everything. Now the mint will continue to grow, and she won't come anymore to pick its leaves. Now she won't need the shoes her cousin passed down to her, or the quilt her grandmother made, which they carried from one displacement to another. Now her father will never call to her to come inside the tent and eat the small meal of lentils and rice she never complained about. Now he will speak her name over and over, and only the empty air will stir undetectably in response. And here's day 965, which was also inspired by Nora's report. Day 965. A bomb explodes on a mother and her weeks-old son. The mother is killed instantly. The infant has one of his legs blown off, bleeds profusely, but is saved. The mother is buried with her infant's leg. Leg that grew inside her, leg she swaddled, bathed, rubbed with oil. The infant will grow now with no mother, no leg on the side that was held at that moment against his mother's body. Forever he will remember the leg by its absence. We'll think of it in the earth beside his mother, a part of him that accompanied her, a part of him that will never be separated from her.
0: Mm. Yeah. We're listening to Anita. Yes. Go on, Anita. Yeah.
1: Yeah, just unimaginable. I mean, the horrors. The mother had been breastfeeding him when she was killed.
0: We're going to have time for one more. And I just want to say I have a recurring dream. And a couple of months ago, it hit me again. I was supposed to have Rachel Corey on my show.
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0: Wake up, wake up, wake up. Up you wake, up you wake, up you wake, up you wake. This is Mr. Senior Love Daddy, your voice of choice. 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
5: Hello and welcome to the better weather for Tuesday, June 2nd. Local early morning temperatures range from 37 degrees in Steventown to 44 in Skodak. Regional average soil temperature is 57 degrees. Air quality today will be good. Pollen levels will be medium high. Today will be comfortable and mostly sunny with a high of 76 at 6 p.m. Overnight, temperatures cool to 51 degrees. Tomorrow gets warmer with a high of 83 at 6 p.m. Overnight, temperatures make it down to 55 degrees. Thursday, we see a high of 87 at 3 p.m. Friday, things are still looking dry. We see a high of 90. Today's tide schedule is high tide will be at 4:44 a.m., low tide at 11:45 a.m., high tide again at 5:26 p.m., then low tide once again at 11:36 p.m. Today's river temperature will be 71 degrees and the tide strength is average. Sunset today will be at 8:10 p.m., sunrise tomorrow will be at 5:18 a.m. Looking way up, we see X-class flare chances are at 5%. Plasma winds will be slow at 382 kilometers per second with a thin density of 3 protons per cubic centimeter. Radio propagation conditions are currently pretty good with a level 1 noise floor. There are no chances of aurora this evening. The current sunspot number is 146. 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
3: 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Did you know that the Wave Farm has an art park that is home to a dozen media art installations in the hamlet of Accra, New York? For the next hour, we're going to go on a sonic tour of the park and listen live to the installations. Let's go. First up is Pond Station by Zach Pop. We'll hear transmissions from inside of a pond here at Wave Farm.

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A small AI sings a generative composition when the sun is shining at Wave Farm.

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SoundCamp's test site of Acoustic Commons 1 is a live open mic near a small waterfall. Let's have a listen.

In-person visitors will encounter Underground Codes by Yvette Janine Jackson next on the tour. Here comes the Here Goes Radio Telescope by Heidi Nielsen and R. Dove. This is an auto-imagining of real-time space weather data from the NOAA satellite, GOES-19.

When you visit the Art Park in person, walk through Type A's barrier, a concrete sculpture that is in the shape of a waveform of an utterance of SOS. Back at Wave Farm Study Center is Quintron's Weather Warlock, a live stream of an analog drone synthesizer played by the weather. That's right, the weather is playing a synthesizer here at Wave Farm.

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Thank you.

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0: muito mais do que de mim. 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
1: Thank you very much.
2: As mentioned, that's Eliana Elias' new release called Ao Vivo, live, releasing on May 22nd. Sambo Sambo is one she's done in studio before, but here it's a quartet recorded live in San Francisco. Thanks for tuning in, Bossa Brazil. This one's got a slew of new releases. They're coming in bunches. Also, some odd or unexpected sounds, both new and older, as we go. Before we get to that, let's establish some of the sounds we're here for, starting with Bahosa Kana.

And that is one of the new releases we warned you about. Edson Natale, guitarist working with a 17-piece orchestra, a 2026 work dedicated to public broadcasters and archivists in general, and specifically to Maria Luisa Gifori, known as Mana, which is the album's name. That one was Amor Porteño, titled in Spanish because it's an abrazo to Argentina. The jazz before that came from the pianist Amaro Freitas, Dona Eni from his 2018 Far Out release called Recif, and then we heard from Eliseche Cardozo with the Zimbo Trio in Samba del Perdón. That's more live stuff, but from 1969. And the set began with Suor de Piele Fina, 1999 music from Pojosa Cana. So we covered four different decades there. One of those we didn't cover was the 1970s, so that's next in a set of less than stereotypical Brazilian flavors, but the aftertaste is always in there. This will be a mix of progressive rock slash experimental tracks, beginning with the group Abaca do Sol, the Sunboat, from 1974. This is Bossa Brazil.

On the end was an obscure 1974 single from Tete de Bahia called Duplo Sentido, Double Meaning. In the middle, a group called Sexy Fee did Loro on Loro, which kind of looks like it means blonde on blonde, from their 2013 self-release. And we began again in 1974 with A Premia Battaglia, the first battle, from the group A Baca do Sol. You might have noticed we usually find a place in the show for some choro. In this case, we're off to a more modernistic approach from the compositions of Villa-Lobos, whose thrust was to translate the choro of the 19th century into orchestral trappings. And here we go to yet another new release. This will be the pianist Erika Ribeiro interpreting Villa-Lobos Choro's number 5, Alma Brasileira, Brazilian Soul. Her 2026 release called Villa-Lobos came out April 22nd. And so, forward in all directions in this next set, this is Bossa Brazil.

We haven't played her in a while, but Xenia França just gave us Nave from her 2017 CD Xenia, and before that, another new-ish release from Paul Harrison, jazz pianist in the UK. We heard Illuminata from his 2025 Encontros album dedicated to the music of Egberto Gismonti. From Ed Motto, we got a piece called Amaga Santos, that's from his 2002 album Duitza, and the set began with Erika Hibero's rendering of the Villa Lobos Choros No. 5 from her April 2026 release from the Hosinanchi label. Playlists and contact in general for Bossa Brazil reside at brazilnut2929@gmail.com. Bossa Brazil is produced, induced, and let loose by Roger Collins at the studio of the Forest Primeval in Carolina do Norte. One more new release begins our final set, although it is a compilation, Afro Brazil from Putumayo. This is Danny Cruz, Daniela Fernandez, and Carol Porto from Northeast Brazil with Poca Boba Jane. No big deal.

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I'm your host, Chris Stewart, for Trans Global Sound System. There was supposed to be some news, but it's not happening, so you're getting me now. I'm going to do a plug for PS21 in Chatham. This coming Saturday, we've got a Japanese band called the Okra Dub Anyut Band. Well, it's probably not, they've got a fuller title, I'm sure, but anyway, they'll be playing, and they're bringing in a lot of sort of Afrobeat dub and a lot of the music of northern Japan from Hokkaido and the Anyut people, First Nations. So here's Salahan Rock from an album from about 10 years ago. You'll enjoy it, I'm sure. And here we go.

Yeah, just before I go into that, I was at a benefit on Sunday in the Basilica in Hudson, and there was a number of great, great musicians playing. And so I'm going to play three tracks from the folk there, four, in fact. And we had Ry Cooder and his son, Joseph Cody, and then we had Aaron Dressler. And then the incredible Gail Ann Dorsey, who was a bass player for David Bowie for quite a number of years. And anyway, we'll start playing that now.

And that was Gaylan Dorsey with the French singer M, and it was called Etal. And we started off with a piece from the film Crossroads, and that track was Feeling Bad Blues by Rag Coder. And then we had Karma Mine from Yoam Kim Cody. And that was off of that wonderful album, Future, Machu Picchu. And then we had Aaron Dressler, it was Big Red Machine from the album Dark Was the Night. Okay, we're now off to Australia. And we have the wonderful, gorgeous voice of the late Guru Mo, off his first album. And then we have Yusalindi, Archie Rose, and yeah, a couple of Archie Roses. All right, there we go.

That was the voice of Archie Roach. And before that, we had Yusa Lindi, one of the great indigenous bands of Northern Australia. And then we started with, where did I put it? Oh, yeah. Gurumal. He was blind and played the piano and the guitar. It was also in Yusa Lindi. And then made some incredible albums on his own and sadly died a few years ago. He was from Arnhem Land, from the island of Echo. And such a tragedy, but as we know, it happens a lot. Okay, we now go to Brazil, and we have Katana Valosa, and we have some favourite tracks from Brazil classics, care of David Byrne. Here we go.

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We're listener supported, and this is radio for open ears. And you listen to the Trans Global Sound System. And I'm your host, Chris Stewart. I'm here every first Tuesday of the month. And usually, unfortunately, we have 10 minutes of news, but it didn't happen today, so hey. What else have I got to say? We're going to go back to one more track in my little Brazilian segment. And we're now going to hear Gilberto Gil. Previously, he was also a cultural minister at one time, but he's a phenomenal musician apart.

And that was Gilberto Gil. And then before that, we had Daniela Mercury, Milsa Mantimento, and Katana Velosa. And I usually around this time, I read a poem. And so we have a short one from David White, who lives in Washington State and originally from Yorkshire, of Irish descent, since we're all into talking about those things. Anyway, he's a grand, grand man with the words. Anyway, this one's Faith. I want to write about faith, about the way the moon rises over the cold snow night after night, faithfully even as it fades from fullness, slowly becoming that last curving and impossibly sliver of light before the final darkness. I've no faith in myself. I refuse it even in the smallest entry. Let this, then, my small poem, like a new moon, slender and barely open, be the first prayer that opens me to faith. David White. And we're now going to do a bunch of stuff from India. We're starting off in Bengal, West Bengal, and it's a mixture. We've got John McLaughlin and Shakti in there, and Rai Kuda and VM Plank and Rahu Disco, just to mess it up.

0: And that was Raghu Dixit. I often think of him as the Bruce Springsteen of India. Before that, we had Les Bowles of Bengal from Chance du Bengal, French label. And then Rai Kudar and VB at Pat, meeting at the river, by the river. And then Pabin Daspal and Sam Mills on their album Real Sugar. We're now going to John McLaughlin, Vishakti, who, along with Rai Kudar, I think some of the greatest, you know, guitarists. John McLaughlin, before he was even playing with Miles Davis, was given Jimmy Page lessons. I think he was in the Yardbirds at the time. But I really noticed him when he, and Butcher's Brew, that phenomenal album by Miles Davis, he had a track called John McLaughlin. Anyway, enough of this nonsense. Let's have some music.
1: Tak tak tak tak tak tak tak tak tak tak tak tak tak tak tak tak tak tak tak tak tak tak tak tak tak tak tak tak tak tak tak tak tak tak tak tak tak tak tak tak tak tak tak tak tak tak tak tak tak 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

Good evening, friends. Thank you for that warm welcome.

And that was Joy from Shakti. And so it goes for another 10 minutes, but I thought I'd cut it short since we have another 20 minutes to last the program. So we're now going to some Scottish tunes. And this is a band called Tan Line. And Far Side of the World is a track.

This next one's Dick Gochan with Emmylou Harris and Rufus Wainwright and Kate Garrick from the Transatlantic.

0: And that was Heron from Spell Songs. And the musicians were all from Senegal to Orkney. But anyway, I'll be playing them again in future. Just want to plug Okidub, Inuit band from Northern Japan, who are coming to play at PS21 in Chatham this Saturday. So I hope to see you there. Here they are.
1: Ha, ha, ha, ha, ha, ha, ha, ha, ha, ha, ha, ha, ha, ha, ha, ha, ha, ha, ha, ha, ha, ha, ha, ha, ha, ha, ha, ha, ha, ha, ha, ha, ha, ha, ha, ha, ha, ha, ha, ha, ha, ha, ha, ha, ha, ha, ha, ha, ha, 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
1: The way we make ice cream in the manufacturing scale is the same way that you would make ice cream at home in a hand-turned freezer. The differences are, obviously, we do it to scale in a continuous process rather than a batch process at home.
0: The process begins with ice cream's most important ingredient, milk.
1: Total liquid supply of this facility is about 500,000 gallons. So we take those basic ingredients, the milk, the

during the 16th century, gelato is often credited to Bernardo Buontalenti, who created a frozen dessert for the Medici court in Florence. The name simply means frozen in Italian. Unlike regular ice cream, gelato contains less air and less fat, typically 4 to 8% milk fat compared to ice cream's 14 to 25%. It's mixed slowly, which creates a denser, more intense flavor. Gelato is also served at a warmer temperature than American ice cream, which boosts the flavor. Traditional flavors like stracciatella and pistachio remain popular, but modern gelaterias experiment with everything from olive oil to basil. Kulfi. This Indian frozen dessert dates back to the Mughal Empire in the 16th century, when ice was brought down from the Himalayas and mixed with condensed milk and saffron. The word kulfi comes from the Persian kulfi, meaning covered cup. Unlike ice cream, kulfi isn't whipped or churned. It's just poured into molds and frozen solid, which gives it a very dense, creamy texture. The milk is slowly simmered for hours until it reduces and caramelizes, creating a unique flavor you can't get any other way. Traditional flavors include cardamom, pistachio, and mango, and is often served on a stick or sliced into pieces rather than scooped. Mochi ice cream. While mochi, the chewy rice cake, has been a Japanese staple for centuries, mochi ice cream is actually a modern invention. It was created in the 1980s by Frances Hashimoto and her husband Joel Friedman in Los Angeles, combining traditional Japanese mochi with American ice cream. The outer layer is made from sweet rice flour that's pounded into a sticky, elastic dough, then wrapped around a ball of ice cream. The contrast between the soft, chewy exterior and creamy interior creates a unique texture. Green tea, black sesame, and red bean are common flavors. Dondurma. Turkey stretchy ice cream has been made in the Kahramanmaras region since the 1500s. The secret ingredients are salep, a flour made from wild orchid roots, and mastic, a resin made from the mastic tree. These give dondurma its famous elastic, chewy texture that's so thick you can eat it with a knife and a fork. Street vendors are famous for their theatrical performances, stretching and twisting the ice cream on long metal rods while teasing customers. The texture is very dense and melts much slower than regular ice cream, which was originally practical for hot Mediterranean climates. Because wild orchids are now endangered, some modern producers use alternative thickeners, but purists insist only real salep creates authentic dondurma. Sorbet. The word sorbet comes from the Arabic sharba, meaning a drink, and frozen fruit ices traveled from the Middle East to Europe through trade routes. The French perfected sorbet in the 17th century, serving it between courses to cleanse the palate at royal banquets. True sorbet contains no dairy whatsoever. It's just fruit, sugar, and water, which makes it naturally vegan. The lack of fat means the fruit flavors taste more pure. Master sorbet makers know that the sugar content is critical. Too little, and it freezes. Too much, and it stays slushy. Lemon sorbet remains the classic palate cleanser, but modern versions use everything from passion fruit to champagne. Helado de Pirates.

For over 200 years in the mountain town of Ibarra. The name literally means ice cream of the pan because it's made in large bronze pails set in ice and salt. A maker continuously scrapes and paddles the mixture by hand as it freezes, which takes serious arm strength and creates a silky,

guard their techniques closely. It's always served in small wooden bowls, and locals say the cold mountain air is essential to getting the texture right. Buza. Also called Arabic ice cream, buza has been made in Syria for over 500 years. Like Turkish dondurma, it uses mastic and salep, but buza is traditionally pounded with a heavy wooden paddle, called a mayane, for over an hour. This constant pounding incorporates almost no air, creating an incredibly dense, elastic texture that resists melting. The pounding technique has been passed down through generations, and experienced makers can tell just by the sound and feel when it's ready. Buza is traditionally flavored with rosewater, orange blossom, or pistachio. In Damascus, there are ice cream shops that have been run by the same families for centuries, and some claim their recipes are over 400 years old. Spaghetti ice. Created in 1969 by Dario Fontanella, an Italian gelato maker living in Germany, this dessert looks exactly like a plate of spaghetti with tomato sauce. Vanilla gelato is pressed through a potato ricer onto a bed of whipped cream, then topped with strawberry sauce and white chocolate shavings to mimic Parmesan. It was originally made as a playful way to attract children, and it became so popular in Germany that it's now a staple in ice cream parlors across the country. The presentation is everything. Past the look convincing enough that kids do a double take, some shops now make variations that

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It's softer than ice cream, but firmer than mousse. Semifreddo emerged in Italian cuisine during the 19th century as a way to create frozen desserts without an ice cream maker. It's made by folding whipped cream and beaten eggs into a flavored base, then freezing it in a mold. Because it contains so much air from the whipped cream, it never freezes solid, staying creamy and scoopable straight from the freezer. Classic flavors include espresso, hazelnut, and Italian egg. Semifreddo is typically sliced rather than scooped, and it's often served as an elegant plated dessert in restaurants rather than eaten from a

see the workers adding flavoring and other things too, like chocolate chips or cookies. Once the ice cream is ready, it goes into these containers. This factory makes about 270 pints of ice cream per minute, about 1 million pints of ice cream a day. To make this much ice cream, these machines have to run all day, every day, which just wouldn't be possible without electricity. But what if I told you that people have been making ice cream for a long time, even before electricity? It's true, but how do you know? This is a painting from the early 1800s. Check out what that man's eating. Ice cream. And here's another painting from around the same time. It shows a man selling ice cream. Now these were painted long before electricity was used. So how do you think people made ice cream back then? Now would be a good time to pause the video and discuss.

one that was literally created for a royal wedding. These are 12 ice creams you've eaten your whole life, broken down in ways you never expected. Let's jump straight into it with the one flavor everybody thinks they know but actually don't, vanilla. People call vanilla boring and plain, and honestly, that's one of the greatest lies in food history. Vanilla is the second most expensive spice on the planet, right behind saffron. The only reason you can even buy it today is because of a 12-year-old enslaved boy named Edmund Albius, who figured out how to hand-pollinate vanilla orchids back in 1841 on the island of Reunion near Madagascar. Before that, vanilla could only grow in Mexico because it needed a specific local bee called the Melipona bee to pollinate it. No bee, no vanilla. Spanish conquistadors brought the vanilla bean to Europe in the 1500s, but for over 100 years, Europeans only used it to flavor chocolate drinks. It wasn't until Queen Elizabeth I's pharmacist, Hugh Morgan, suggested using vanilla on its own that it became its own flavor. Thomas Jefferson fell in love with vanilla ice cream while living in France in the 1780s and brought the recipe back to America. His handwritten recipe is still sitting in the Library of Congress. And this is the part that'll surprise you. Over 95% of vanilla flavoring today is artificial. Real vanilla extract contains nearly 200 different flavor compounds, which is why the real stuff tastes so much more complex. Look for those tiny black specks in your scoop. Those are actual vanilla bean seeds. Chocolate. This one might mess with your head. Chocolate ice cream was invented before vanilla ice cream by almost 70 years. The first frozen chocolate recipe showed up in Naples, Italy in 1692, inside a cookbook called The Modern Steward by Antonio Latini. Back then, hot chocolate was a massive trend across Europe, so freezing it just made sense. But that early version was nothing like what you'd get today. It was made with just two ingredients, chocolate and sugar, often mixed with cinnamon, anise, and even chili peppers. It tasted more like a frozen Mexican hot chocolate. In 1775, an Italian doctor named Filippo Baldini actually recommended chocolate ice cream as a medical remedy for gout and scurvy. Modern chocolate ice cream blends cocoa powder with eggs, cream, sugar, and vanilla. Despite vanilla outselling chocolate ice cream globally, chocolate holds strong as the second most popular flavor in America, with about 10% of people naming it their absolute favorite. Strawberry. Strawberry ice cream's first appearance dates back to 1744, when the governor of Maryland, Thomas Bladen, served frozen strawberries and ice cream to commissioners. But the flavor really hit the big stage in 1813, when First Lady Dolly Madison served a massive strawberry ice cream creation at President James Madison's second inaugural banquet. That moment put strawberry on the map. What's wild is that, botanically, a strawberry isn't even a fruit. The real fruits are those tiny seeds on the outside. The modern garden strawberry we eat today didn't exist until the 18th century, when a French expedition to Chile in 1712 discovered a larger American variety and crossbred it with European wild strawberries. The ancient Romans used strawberry plants medicinally, believing they could treat depression. In the ice cream world, strawberry has locked in the number three spot behind vanilla and chocolate for over a century. It's also one-third of the legendary Neapolitan trio, which brings us to our next flavor, Neapolitan. Neapolitan ice cream might be the greatest compromise in dessert history. Can't decide between chocolate, vanilla, and strawberry? Just take all three. The concept came from Italian ice cream makers in the 19th century who were famous across Europe. An Italian named Giuseppe Tortoni popularized layered ice cream in early 1800s Paris, and combining multiple flavors into one frozen block took off from there. But what's funny is that the original Neapolitan didn't use chocolate, vanilla, and strawberry at all. Early versions used pistachio, vanilla, and cherry, designed to mirror the colors of the Italian flag. It wasn't until the recipe crossed the Atlantic with Italian immigrants in the 1870s that American vendors swapped in the three most popular American flavors. The block shape wasn't just for looks either. It kept the ice cream frozen longer during transport, which was a big deal before modern refrigeration. The name Neapolitan literally just means from...

swap the walnuts for toasted almonds, and the rest is history. But there's a rival claim from Fenton's Creamery, also in Oakland, who says their candy maker, George Farron, blended a Rocky Road candy bar into ice cream first. And a candy cookbook from Kansas published in 1920 contains a Rocky Road recipe that predates both of them. Whoever invented it, Rocky Road did something nobody had done before. It proved that you could mix stuff into ice cream, and that opened the door for every wild flavor that came after, mint chocolate chip. This one was literally invented for a royal wedding. In 1973, a culinary student named Marilyn Ricketts was studying at South Devon College in England when she entered a competition to create an ice cream for Princess Anne's wedding to Captain Mark Phillips. She combined cool peppermint with rich chocolate chips, called it Mint Royale, and won a silver cup. But the combination of mint and chocolate goes back way further. When Spanish conquistadors brought cacao beans to Europe in the 1500s, people hated the bitter taste, so they added mint sprigs and sugar to make it drinkable. Baskin-Robbins had chocolate mint as one of their original 31 flavors when they opened in 1945. Today, mint chocolate chip ranks as the 7th most popular ice cream flavor in America. The green color isn't natural, by the way. Real mint doesn't turn things green. That's food coloring. And in South Korea, mint chocolate has become an entire food trend, showing up in snacks, drinks, and even...

He'd been to a restaurant where the staff crumbled Oreo cookies on top of vanilla ice cream, and he couldn't stop thinking about it. So he told two dairy science students, Joe Leadham and Joe Van Treek, to go buy every box of Oreos they could find. They crushed them up and mixed them into vanilla ice cream. Sees wanted to call it Oreo ice cream, but a lawyer told him that would get them sued, so they named it Cookies and Cream instead. But South Dakota State University never filed a patent that left the door open for others to claim it. Bluebell says they mass-produced it first in 1980. Malcolm Stogo claims he created it in 1977. The true inventor may never be confirmed, but Cookies and Cream consistently cracks the top five most popular flavors in America. Cookie dough. Remember being a kid and sneaking raw cookie dough straight from the mixing bowl? Turns out, an anonymous fan sent that exact idea to Ben & Jerry's in the late 1980s, suggesting they put chunks of raw cookie dough into ice cream. Ben & Jerry's tested it, loved it, and launched chocolate chip cookie dough ice cream in 1991. It became one of their biggest sellers almost overnight and inspired dozens of imitators. The genius of it was taking something people already loved doing secretly and making it official. The cookie dough pieces are made with heat-treated flour and pasteurized eggs, so they're safe to eat raw. And fun fact, Ben & Jerry's version still packs in more actual cookie dough per pint than any other major brand. What started as a playful suggestion from a random fan turned into one of the most popular ice cream flavors in America, butter pecan. Butter pecan has one of the most layered histories of any ice cream flavor, and a lot of it connects to race in America. It's a smooth vanilla base with a buttery flavor and roasted pecans mixed in, and it's been a staple in Black American and Latino communities for generations. According to oral histories, including Maya Angelou's memoir, Black Americans in the Jim Crow South were often denied the right to purchase vanilla ice cream. Vanilla was seen as a luxury, and many store owners wouldn't sell it to Black customers. So Black families turned to butter pecan, using ingredients that were accessible. Pecans grew abundantly across the South, and an enslaved man named Antoine had developed the grafting technique for pecan trees in Louisiana that made commercial cultivation possible. The irony runs deep when you consider that mass production of vanilla itself was made possible by Edmund Albius, the same enslaved boy who figured out hand pollination. What started as a flavor born from exclusion became a beloved cultural staple passed down through generations. Pistachio. Pistachio gelato has been beloved in Italy for centuries, especially in Sicily, where the world's most prized pistachios grow on the slopes of Mount Etna. The Bronte pistachio from Sicily is considered the gold standard, with an intense green color and rich, sweet, savory flavor that regular pistachios can't match. When gelato made its way to America, a Philadelphia restaurateur named James Wood Parkinson is said to have created the first American pistachio ice cream around 1940. But there's a dirty secret about this one. A huge chunk of pistachio ice cream doesn't actually contain pistachios. Many recipes use almond extract and green food coloring to fake it. Real pistachio ice cream has a muted, natural green tone, not that bright neon green you see in cheap versions. In the Middle East, pistachio has been part of frozen desserts for even longer. Damascus, Syria is famous for bouza, an elastic pounded ice cream made with mastic and covered in crushed pistachios. Salted caramel. Salted caramel is the newest flavor on this list, and its rise has been ridiculous. Caramel ice cream has been around since at least 1747, when a recipe appeared in Hannah Glass's famous cookbook. But adding salt to caramel, that didn't catch on until the early 2000s. The combination was first popularized in Brittany, France, where salted butter is a regional specialty. French pastry chef Pierre Hermé helped push it mainstream in the 1990s with his salted caramel macaron. Then in 2008, Häagen-Dazs launched a salted caramel ice cream, and Starbucks started selling salted caramel hot chocolate. That 1-2 punch turned salted caramel from a fancy chef's ingredient into a mass market obsession. The science behind it is fascinating. Salt suppresses bitterness and enhances sweetness, so adding a pinch to caramel makes the sugar taste even more intense. Your brain gets hit with sweet and salty signals at the same time, triggering a bigger dopamine release than either flavor alone. Mango. Mango ice cream rounds out our list, and it's the flavor that connects the most cultures around the world. In India, mango kulfi has been beloved for centuries, made with Alfonso mangoes, which are considered the king of all mango varieties. The Alfonso has an impossibly rich, creamy sweetness with zero fiber, making it perfect for desserts.
In the Philippines, mango is one of the most popular ice cream flavors, made with Carabao mangoes that are just as legendary. Latin American countries have their own traditions of mango ice cream, often mixed with chili powder for that sweet heat combination. The fruit itself has been cultivated for over 4,000 years in South Asia, making it one of the oldest fruits humans have eaten. The best mango ice cream uses real mango pulp, which gives it that deep golden orange color you can't fake with artificial flavoring. And speaking of mangoes, if you want every mango broken down the exact same way, that video is on your screen right now.

0: screen consumption can have its headaches. Literally. At Penn State University, we learned about the most common, the dreaded brain freeze.
1: After the ice cream is taken in and comes in contact with the upper palate of the mouth, it constricts these blood vessels and it restricts the flow of blood. A few seconds later, the palate is rewarmed and these blood vessels dilate and the blood returns to normal. At this point, the blood rush back to the palate is rather significant, and the nerve endings in the upper roof of the mouth sense this as pain. So it's not the ingestion of the cold ice cream. It's actually the return of the warmth after the ice cream is swallowed. And this pain then is transferred to the forehead as a very severe but brief headache.
0: And the cure for the freeze?
1: I would recommend taking smaller portions at a time, or licking smaller portions of ice cream off the cone, or eating it from the dish.
0: But you knew that, didn't you? Of course, the cone isn't the only way to eat ice cream with one hand.
2: The ice cream bar was invented in the 1920s when a young boy came into a confectioner's shop in Iowa by the name of Christian Nelson. And the boy only had a nickel, and he couldn't decide between buying ice cream and buying chocolate. And he wanted to have both. And that got Christian Nelson to thinking, how can I put these two things together to satisfy this customer? And what he invented became the Eskimo pie as we know it.
0: Today, the Eskimo Pie and its offshoot, the Eskimo Pie Crunch Bar, are born at the Dreyer's plant in Bakersfield.
3: So this is what we would call a molded product. And the mold is essentially just like you'd make an ice cube at home. You put water into an ice cube tray, only we do it on a much larger scale.

0: roots can be traced to the early days of another great American institution, the automobile.
1: As Americans began to use automobiles to get around,

0: also tastes
1: like ice cream. Soft serve has less butter fat and less added air than hard ice cream. And because it's served at a higher temperature, 18 degrees Fahrenheit, compared to 5 or 10 degrees with hard ice cream, its flavors are more pronounced.
2: Ice cream being colder, you have less flavor release. It has a numbing effect on your taste buds. Where at 18 degrees, there's more flavor that comes through.
1: The ice cream stands could pump out soft serve or frozen custard, a derivative made with egg yolks right on the premises. The invention of a revolutionary freezer that could continuously dispense a semi-frozen dessert made it all possible. While today's soft serve freezers are far more advanced, they do share many of the same features.
3: In a typical ice cream freezer,

0: design of a key part of the soft serve freezer, the Dasher, is also unique.
1: You can see these plastic pieces, which fit over the metal and lock in, are going to be actually the scraping mechanism. They'll scrape the ice cream off the walls of the freezer. You'll also notice this helical design, which is going to push the ice cream forward so that it'll be ready to draw out at any given time. So now the ice cream's ready. The soft serve is a little warmer than the typical hard ice cream, which makes it eat a little bit better, so it's soft and refreshing, and it's ready all day long.
0: One of the first men to see a future in soft serve was J.F. Grandpa McCullough, who along with his son Alex created Dairy Queen, the cone with a curl on top.
2: In their ice cream plant that they owned and operated, they dispensed ice cream in the soft state out of their freezers on a daily basis. They wanted to deliver that same product to the consumers.
3: So they connected with a friend of theirs who had a walk-up stand. And they did a test run one day. And in 2 hours, they served more than 1,600 servings of this ice cream. So they knew they were onto something.
0: It didn't take long for Dairy Queen to become part of American culture.

0: Dairy Queen tended to go into towns that were smaller, and it became part of the corner hangout where you walked up to get your soft serve cone and talk to your neighbors and then walk back home.
1: Today, Galloway Brothers of Neenah, Wisconsin is one of several plants that produce the base mix for Dairy Queen.
2: I like to move it, move it. I like to move it, move it. I like to move it, move it. You like to...

0: syrup, cream, condensed skim milk, and milk. It blends them based on weight with a Coriolis speed. The dry ingredients are added up here. This basically is a great big wearing blender. We put the sucrose and corn syrup in here, then add the dry ingredients, such as stabilizers and flavor.
1: After the mix is blended, it's pumped into a ballast tank. Heated, pasteurized, homogenized, and then cooled.
0: Behind me is the final operation of the Dairy Queen manufacturing process. This is our packaging operation. Each machine can fill a 6-gallon bag in about 5 seconds. That's enough to make about 4,000 cones in 1 minute.
1: Dairy Queen is the world's largest soft serve franchise, with over 5,700 locations in North America alone. But since the 1970s, the soft serve scene has become a bit more crowded, thanks to frozen yogurt.
2: Frozen yogurt really started out as frozen yogurt, which was a very acid, highly flavored product, and that didn't sell very well.
3: The problem was it didn't taste so great. It was a little bitter, and it wasn't as sweet as ice cream consumers were used to having.
4: It wasn't until the

0: ideal consumer acceptance. And that's when TCBY really started up in 1981.
1: And just how did frozen yogurt makers like TCBY succeed? By making their product taste less like yogurt and more like ice cream. It all begins with the mix, produced at Scott Brothers Dairy in Chino, California.
0: What distinguishes us, of course, is the fact that we add a significant amount of yogurt. That yogurt is made in these tanks right here. They're called our culture tanks. We actually cultured about 106 to 107 degrees Fahrenheit to help the cultures grow a little bit faster.
1: It takes 7.5 hours to prepare the yogurt cultures. Flavors are added. Then it's all combined with a base mix and packaged.
0: The levels of live at the cultures in our yogurt are very high. 25 million per gram is right where those good yogurts that are proclaiming live at the cultures are. I think that's the big surprise. My God, that's really yogurt? In the past, there was rumors that frozen yogurt really wasn't yogurt. For us, that's not the case.
1: Studies suggest that live active cultures improve immunity and digestion. There are other health benefits as well.
2: Our yogurt is 50% less calories and 80% less fat than a comparable serving of ice cream. It's just like fresh yogurt, but you get it in a way that you just love the taste.
1: In recent years, several new establishments have come full circle in frozen yogurt and are now selling a tangy-tasting product. Among them, Pinkberry, which has attracted an almost cult-like following in New York and California.
3: I'm here at least 4 times a week, most of the time more than once a day, so much so that they know my name.
1: Pinkberry calls it frozen yogurt reinvented.
3: It tastes so different than like every other frozen yogurt or ice cream. It's ridiculous. It's like a perfect blend of like sweet and sour and fruity and crunchy. Like all the same time.
1: But whether you're having frozen yogurt or good old-fashioned ice cream, the key is how much you eat.
3: Have a good day.
4: Ice cream is an excellent source of protein. It's an excellent source of calcium. It is an excellent source of energy. The problem is if you consume ice cream as a staple, then you're consuming too many calories and too many calories from fat.
1: For many ice cream lovers, calories are a necessary evil. These folks flip over the high-end, highly dense premium ice creams. There was a time when there were only 3 flavors of ice cream. That figure is now ballooned into the hundreds, if not thousands. But for sheer outrageousness, nothing tops the flavorful creations of Ben and Jerry's.
0: Make great, fun, funky, chunky ice cream. 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
1: Vermont's most popular tourist attraction.
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10: So this is where we bring Ben & Jerry's to life. This is what we know it as our chunk feeder, where we add fruit, we add chunks, not chips, we add serious chunks.

So you don't want this to boil. Again, you're just dissolving the sugar, and you know it's dissolved. You can just stick your finger in and feel it. Yeah. You're gonna take a little bit of this out, and then I'm going to add this hot milk to my egg yolks. It raises their temperature, and the aim is to warm up the yolks so that when you add them to the pot with the milk, you won't get scrambled eggs instead of custard. And again, don't over whisk this because you really don't want to get too much air in. The problem with getting too much air in a custard is that if it gets really frothy, you're not going to be able to tell when it's done because it's going to be all bubbly. And then this gets poured into the pot. I just want to incorporate it really quickly because I don't want any big ribbons of yolk in there. And I'm just going to let it thicken. And this is the meditative part of the recipe. You just stand here for 5 minutes. Just stir. You think happy thoughts. Or you could call your mother. Just call my mother. Hey, Mom. So you know that you've cooked the custard enough when it is thick enough to coat the back of the spoon. And you can see that it leaves a nice track where my finger was. That means it's cooked enough. And now once it's done, you want to strain it immediately. And then just in case, little bits of it curdled. This is, see, I can see it. Look at that. See, the I picked up the phone and it curdled. Anyway, but the strainer is going to catch all these little bits. That's good. It tastes just right. And at this point, just right means a little bit too sweet.

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5: 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The Burden Land by M.B. Al-Rahim and Community of Grieving by Zoja Holubowska and Julia Geertz are part of Kamikaze Jones's ongoing curatorial series entitled Pink Noise. Following these selections, we'll hear John Rieger's 1989 work Windows, originally commissioned by New American Radio.
6: Radio has a rich legacy of deliberate misuse. From the mobilization of the Black Panther Party via CB radio, to the subversive dissemination of pirate broadcasts, the insurrectionist potential of the airwaves and their propensity for revolutionary action is well documented. How does a queer affect, one marked by loss, resistance, subterfuge, transformation, and rebellion, map onto these radiophonic spaces? What paradigms of audiological intervention are implicitly queer? What can we learn from exploring the immaterial queer archive? an amorphous collection unsanctioned by the state, transmitted through utterance, gesture, noise, and paralinguistic activity. The following additions to the Wavefarm Radio Archive, The Burdened Land by M.B. Al-Rahim and Community of Grieving by Zosia Halabowska and Julia Yertz, are part of an ongoing curatorial series entitled Pink Noise, which investigates contemporary strategies of queer sonic activism and counter-archival methodology across transmission arts. Originally commissioned by Constellations for an episode entitled Feel the Sky, in which Al-Rahim was prompted to create new work from a 1992 amateur field recording of trumpeter swans on an icy lake, The Burdened Land spins archival sound into a boundless meditation on ecological degradation, temporal disjunction, and how capitalism shapes our concept of the natural world. The forlorn bird calls and footsteps crunching on frozen terrain from the original recording are stretched, smeared, and juxtaposed with industrial noise, invoking a spectral aviary that shimmers with elusive thresholds, binaries, and migratory patterns. Eventually, the echoed whisper of the question, "Am I falling?" implies breaking through the barrier of the icy lake. Upon revisiting the piece 4 years after its initial release, this repeated question speaks to the ambience of dysphoria, transition, and re-embodiment that lingers at the outer limits of the burdened land. M.B. Al-Rahim, also known as Terratechnic, is a musician and sound designer who implements a variety of production styles and compositional techniques, including dark ambient, techno, drum and bass, and musique concrete, to explore queer Arab diaspora, Gulf futurism, and how capital mediates cultural memory. His work has been featured by The Poetry Project, McSweeney's, Brick Radio, and Radio Alhara. I'm Kamikaze Jones, Wavefarm Archive Contributor, and you are listening to WGXC, Wavefarm Radio.

Hello?

Originally commissioned for Unsound 2020 Online as a collective listening experience, Community of Grieving is a radiophonic ceremony that prioritizes sonic healing, communal catharsis, and mourning as resistance. Released in the midst of stringent COVID-19 lockdowns around the world, Community of Grieving incorporates a series of electronically augmented vocalizations, drawing from lineages of Vesper, Lament, and Open Throat Singing, to bemoan the systemic negligence, profound isolation, and massive loss of life that occurred at this stage of the pandemic. Throughout the piece, Holoboska and Giertz use digital distortion to signify the delirium of illness, while the foundational sounds of the respiratory apparatus are deployed to evoke both meditation and mortality. Equally focused on remediation and confrontation, Community of Grieving presents a queer sonic activism that is rooted in practices of respite, refuge, wrath, and regenesis. Zosia Holoboska, also known as Mala Erba, is a Vienna-based sound artist, queer music activist, researcher, and producer. With a practice deeply rooted in Slavic folklore, Holoboska's work explores queering archives, healing practices, and interspecies intimacy. They create performances, sound installations, radio works, and soundscapes for dance performances. They are a member of the feminist collective Oramix and a founder of Sounds Queer, a collective working at the intersection of electronic music, sound art, and queer activism. Julia Giertz has a long-standing practice as a sound artist. Once originating from choreography, her practice is today influenced by implementing concepts of resonance and mechatronics. In her work, composition is mixed with the construction of sound sculptures and electroacoustic instruments. Central to her work is the physical and political aspects of listening, as well as the relation between sound, people, and movement.

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1: The river flows tranquilly on. The flowers are red, and this is Infinite Contact. 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
6: Hello and welcome to the better weather for Tuesday, June 2nd. Local early morning temperatures range from 37 degrees in Steventown to 44 in Skodak. Regional average soil temperature is 57 degrees. Air quality today will be good. Pollen levels will be medium high. Today will be comfortable and mostly sunny with a high of 76 at 6 p.m. Overnight, temperatures cool to 51 degrees. Tomorrow gets warmer with a high of 83 at 6 p.m. Overnight, temperatures make it down to 55 degrees. Thursday, we see a high of 87 at 3 p.m. Friday, things are still looking dry. We see a high of 90. Today's tide schedule is high tide will be at 4:44 a.m., low tide at 11:45 a.m., high tide again at 5:26 p.m., then low tide once again at 11:36 p.m. Today's river temperature will be 71 degrees and the tide strength is average. Sunset today will be at 8:10 p.m., sunrise tomorrow will be at 5:18 a.m. Looking way up, we see X-class flare chances are at 5%. Plasma winds will be slow at 382 kilometers per second with a thin density of 3 protons per cubic centimeter. Radio propagation conditions are currently pretty good with a level 1 noise floor. There are no chances of aurora this evening. The current sunspot number is 146. And this has been The Better Weather, brought to you by the Catskill Makers Syndicate.
7: The Public News Service Dawn Newscast, June the 2nd, 2026. I'm Mike Clifford. According to two confidential sources, the Trump administration has signaled to Republican congressional leaders it plans to drop the $1.8 billion anti-weaponization fund. CNN notes that President Trump is not committed publicly to terminating the controversial pot of money, and a third source familiar with the discussions indicated the administration was merely pausing efforts to pursue the fund and not dropping those plans altogether. The plan to back off the fund for now came after Trump held a lengthy meeting with House Speaker Mike Johnson, where the fund was among the topics that were discussed. Meantime, a new report from the Georgetown University Center for Children and Family shows a sharp increase in the number of uninsured children under the age of 6 in Arizona.
4: Nationally, the rate jumped to more than 5%. But in Arizona, 9% of kids in that age group are uninsured. Arizona Children's Action Alliance Health Policy Director Jennifer J. Burns says children without insurance lack access to critical emergency care and preventive services, and that can mean major medical issues never get identified.
8: That doctor's appointment to make sure their eyes are fine, their hearing's fine, to see if there's any developmental delays. They're not seeing the doctor because they don't have coverage, then some of that stuff may be lost.
4: The Georgetown report uses data gathered from 2022 to 2024. It shows that an additional 220,000 babies, toddlers, and preschoolers were uninsured in 2024, a 23% increase from 2 years prior. I'm Mark Moran.
9: And there's a new data tool from the Sierra Club. It breaks down the energy burden, showing how much of a household's income goes to paying utility bills in Alabama and in other states.
10: The dashboard shows that while the average U.S. household spends about 2.5% of its income on energy, low-income families spent nearly 13%. More than five times as much. Joanna Haro Torres is an energy campaigns analyst with the Sierra Club. She says the disparity between households is striking.
11: Low-income households really are suffering the most when it comes to energy costs, and there isn't stuff that's actually happening out there or things that are available to them to help offset these costs or help alleviate this burden.
10: The tool draws on data from the U.S. Department of Energy and allows users to filter by state, county, congressional district, or census tract. It also maps energy burden against health data, including asthma rates and historical redlining patterns. In Alabama, low-income households face some of the highest energy burdens in the nation, particularly in rural areas and communities of color. I'm Tramel Gomes.
9: This is Public News Service. If West Virginia wants a thriving economy, it needs to rethink how it attracts residents. That's the argument from policy experts out with recommendations they say would reverse troubling population trends.
12: The West Virginia Center on Budget and Policy says at nearly 1.5%, the state has seen the largest population decline in the U.S. over the past 5 years. The center's Sean O'Leary says elected officials are trying too hard to lure more people here with tax cuts. He says it's not doing enough and that aggressively fixing other problems might produce better results.
13: We hear all the time about what a problem child care is for people working. If West Virginia were to have some sort of universal child care program, that would be a big improvement.
12: This spring, the governor's office touted a new $230 million tax cut law it says will ensure West Virginia remains the most competitive state in the region. I'm Mike Moen.
9: Next to Indiana, where the Black Legislative Caucus is using its 2026 interim town hall series to urge Hoosiers to stay engaged in the process. Our Joe Lurie reports lawmakers are traveling the state to discuss legislation they say will affect Black communities and other underserved voters.
14: Democratic State Representative Earl Harris of East Chicago says election years require more than just showing up at the ballot box.
15: You can't hide during election year. You have to get out at community events, debates. Show up, talk to the reps running for office or that are in office, talk to the senators, let them know the importance of protecting voter rights and not destroying minority and women voices.
14: Lawmakers are discussing voting rights, education, health care, and public safety. Republicans say new election laws protect the integrity of the vote and strengthen public confidence. Critics argue some of those policies could make voting more difficult in minority communities. This story was produced with original reporting from Kendall Pearson for Wish TV.
9: Finally, Michigan lawmakers are reviving a voting rights package first introduced last session.
16: The proposed Michigan Voting Rights Act would enact several federal voting protections, including safeguards against racial discrimination, expanded language assistance, disability accommodations, and a new nonpartisan center for election research and training. Speaking during a recent committee hearing, State Senator Erica Guise stressed why she believes this legislation is needed, especially now.
17: With the clear and present danger of voting rights being under increasing attacks across this country, Michigan has an opportunity and a responsibility to lead.
16: Both House and Senate versions of the bill are currently being considered. Some local clerks say portions of the legislation still need clarification, including the sections.

0: Y'all heard the man? Did you hear the man? I don't want nobody to give me nothing. Open up the door and let me get it for myself. That is the late and great Mr. James Brown. I know some of you Gen Zs and X's and Y's and millennials may not even know who we talking about, but we had to get him in the mix. We had to put him on blast so that you might know a little bit of the past with the protest songs, the movement songs of Mr. James Brown, who said, "Say it loud, I'm black and I'm proud." How about that? I don't want nobody to give me nothing. Open up the door and I'll get it myself. We're going to be hearing some more about James Brown in our music selections because, you know, we're going back in retrospect, remembering those who helped us come this far by faith. And yes, beloved, that's what we do right here on WGXC with the Tuesday Afternoon Drive Time Show with Pastor Kim, your perpetual optimist. I am here and I ain't going nowhere. I'm here with a message and a mission, and that is to bring Black diaspora news and views and voices, movers and shakers and history makers to the airwaves, where we chop it up a little bit about things yesterday, today, and for things to come. We're going to have a couple of dynamic guests with us today. So excited about our lineup on today. We're going to have Presiding Elder Pogue from the Greater Centennial Church in Westchester County, Mount Vernon, New York. He's going to come, and we're going to talk a little bit about something that he knows quite a bit about, and that is how to save our local hospital. We're going to be talking with him in the 4:30 segment, and then Brother Randall Martin, he's going to pop on. Hopefully, he's going to pop on at 4:10. We want to talk about some things. You know, we are focusing on the Juneteenth celebrations, actually the remembrance celebrations that are happening this month. We have Flag Day in a few days. We have Juneteenth and Father's Day, all of these occasions to do remembrances. And we're going to be talking about that and the significance, the importance, the necessity, the need to remember, to remember, to remember, to never to forget. Amen. To forget, to never remember, to remember, never to forget. I think that's how it goes. But that's what we're doing. We're going to be talking about things past and present and to come. And then we're going to have one of our young people, mover and shaker and history maker here, an archivist, and one of the co-founders of Juneteenth Celebration for City of Hudson and surrounding areas. They have expanded the Juneteenth Celebration to a week-long event. And so Ms. Tanya Jackson, executive director, or one of the directors of the Hudson Catskill Housing Coalition, will be here at the 5:30 segment to talk about all of the wonderful events they have planned. Yes, we still do the Columbia County celebration at Rothermel Park on Juneteenth. That's in the early part of the day for those of you who want to come out early, get home early on Juneteenth, on that holiday that you have off, and you know you want to remember and pay some respects. You want to be part of the history, learning the history, and helping to shape and make history with our remembrances. So yes, that's going on, and we'll give you that information again as a refresher. We had the coordinator for that event on last week, Reverend Linda Van Alstyne from the Paint Amy Church. She and I have been working together for years and years and years and years. Dynamic team of pastors from the surrounding area, always open and hoping that more will come alongside, you know. Yes, because our faith tradition tells us that Jesus prayed that we would be one, that people would know that we are his disciples because of our unity, because of our oneness, right? So we are certainly hoping for more churches to come on, but we're so happy that this year First Presbyterian Church is coming on board. We're so excited for them. And, you know, the State Street AME Zion Church, the Shiloh Baptist Church, the Payne AME Church, the Second Baptist Church, of course, Overcomer Ministries International Church, the Chatham Reformed Church, the St. Peter's Presbyterian Church. I might be leaving somebody out. We hope not. But members from the Light Gospel Lighthouse, yes, you know, who are very closely working with our ministry of prayer, they're here and working and rolling up their sleeves, and as well as some non-affiliated folks, you know, just people who love the Lord. We all come together to go out into the community together and to share the joy of being brothers and sisters. And so we're looking forward to celebrating with our neighbors, our community leaders, elected officials, visitors, family members that are visiting. It's a weekend. It's a long weekend. So that's on Friday the 19th as well at the Rothermel Park in Kinderhook, where we do pay homage to those who are laid to rest there as in the historically designated section where some tombstones were unearthed. And snaps and claps to the Columbia County Historical Society and Warren Applegate and all the team there that have worked so hard. We had, I think, last year, maybe the year before, Paul Stewart of the Harriet Tubman Educational Center. He's been a guest on the show a time or two, and he was sharing, you know, in that whole thing of recovering that sacred site. So it's just a beautiful thing. And, you know, I believe that my personal belief, I think, is backed up by Jesus and the Word of God, that absent from the body is present with the Lord. So I don't think any spirits are hovering around here checking us out. But if they were, wouldn't they be delighted to see all of us coming together in the beauty of our diversity, in oneness, in humanity, in one accord? You know, just a beautiful, beautiful thing. Miss Elena Mosley is going to be our guest speaker. We're going to have other guest speakers. We're going to have recognitions of fathers because it's a Friday before Father's Day. We're going to have a good family-style cookout, covered dish, as well as some stuff on the grill, games for the kids, a park for the kids. All of that is going to be happening at the Rothermel Park on Friday, June 19th, starting at 11:30. We'll be there till about 2:30. All right, so that's coming up. And like I said, at the 5:30 hour, Sister Tanya Jackson is going to come and tell us about the Monday, Tuesday, Wednesday, Thursday, Friday events. Not sure if they went into Saturday. I got to take another look. But certainly, you know, just day after day after day, some wonderful events that are happening in the evenings, in the daytime, you know. So very proud of that work, what they're doing. But I am so looking forward. Last week, there was at the TSL, Time, Space, and Limited Theater in Hudson, New York, a town hall, community conversation regarding the threat of redesignating, which is in essence, or if de facto, a closing of our current hospital. It's not to say that the building is going to be closed and boarded up and locked up. That's not what closing of the hospital means for those who may think that the language of closing the hospital means that. That's not what it means. They're not using the term closing. They're using the word term redesignation. There have been some town hall meetings. This may be the second one that they had last week, or perhaps the third. One was given by the administration, so that might be the third, make it number three. But there have been two that have been hosted by union workers and other people on the front lines fighting to keep health care services in rural communities like ours. And so that meeting on last Wednesday at TSL, I think it was the last Tuesday before that, I had Ms. Linda Mussman, a ward supervisor here in Hudson, and she is one of the co-founders and founders of TSL. So we had her on, and we were talking about, you know, what it means in our community, what the harm would mean to our community economically, very importantly, health care, accessibility, health care services, all these things, right? And they had some dynamic speakers there. We're going to be inviting speakers all along the way to come and talk to us as the coalition is building for the Save Columbia Memorial Hospital, the Save CMH Hospital Coalition, in partnership with patients, healthcare workers, first responders, public health professionals, community organizations, concerned residents. You know, it's a coalition building. That's what it is, coalition building. And we are, you know, on this field to win, okay? Health equity is not an abstract principle. It's measured by whether communities can access care when they need it, where they need it, without harm, delay, or displacement. That's a quote off of one of the handouts that they had for the attendees on last week at TSL. They gave us a health equity impact assessment package that talked about, you know, how many people are currently served, the impact redesignating the hospital into a critical care situation. There's money being poured into an ambulatory care unit in Greene County, which has been without a medical care hospital for quite a while, more than a decade, I'm sure. And so this ambulatory facility just is being newly constructed redesigned of a structure that was already there. But anyway, lots of money is being poured into it. Hopefully it's going to be beautiful. Hopefully it's going to have, you know, the most modern technologies. But in no way, shape, or form is intended to be a satellite hospital. If this redesignation were to take shape, it would mean there would be no hospital between Greene County and Columbia County. The nearest hospital would be in Dutchess County or Albany County, depending on where you are. It's a 45-minute to an hour drive either way. And in a critical health situation, that could be life or death. In addition to which, if you're a parent and you have a child that has a procedure, a hospitalization, a sickness or something, and, you know, your child is in the hospital and maybe one parent is able to spend a lot of time at the hospital, the other one has to work, or maybe both of you have to work and you want to go see your child in the morning before you go to work. You want to go see your child when you get off from work. Having a hospital an hour and 15 minutes away is not really sustainable. You know, emotionally as well as, you know, just with the deal of transportation, right? Not to mention the cost for gas, right? In addition to the time that it takes. So, you know, eliminating or redesignating our hospital would have that sort of a negative impact, okay? That would be eliminating ICU beds. Now, the statistics are that the hospital serves in the annual year average 110,000 patients, right? 110,000 patients. I'm not sure how many ICU beds we have now. I think it's double digits, but they're talking about downsizing to 2 beds, okay? So we know that that's not feasible to maintain and to provide for the needs of our community. Then we talk about overcrowding in the ER in Albany and also in Poughkeepsie in Dutchess County, right? Doesn't make sense. We can't overload Albany, which is already sometimes a day wait in the emergency room to be even seen or to get a bed. Now we can't overcrowd them anymore with all of our residents in these 2 counties, right? So we've got the overcrowding issue. We have the elimination of ICU beds. We have the transportation issues. We have what happens when healthcare is moved out of our communities, the impact on elderly people and senior citizens, right? Low-income people who can't afford to take an Uber or a Lyft to Albany. We know we don't have that kind of transportation situation like in New York City where you can hop a bus or a train every 15 or 20 minutes, right? So we have that impact. In addition to which, low-income residents who are already strapped, you know, for low income, the extra cost of trying to go and see a loved one or take off work in order to be there for a loved one because, you know, the hospital is so far away. So then you have the issue of people with disabilities and the hardship and the burden upon them to try to get there to special healthcare services or even to be hospitalized themselves, right, away from family that can't be there as often if they could if they stayed in the community. So there are just a lot of issues. You know, we know that the hospital has had some issues, and I'm so glad that we're going to have Presiding Elder Polk with us. He is here in the wings, ready and waiting. We're going to take a pause for the cause with a commercial announcement, and then we're going to get into a conversation with him because he has been there, done that, and has the T-shirt on this issue. And we're just glad to have him with us. 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ACRA, WGXC 90.7 FM, WGXC.org online. This is Pastor Kim. I am your perpetual optimist, and this is Listener Radio for listeners with open ears, open hearts, and open minds. 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We'd love for you to join the family. I'm going to present now our guest and welcome him. Presiding Elder Polk, welcome to the Tuesday afternoon show with Pastor Kim.
1: Thank you, Pastor Kim, for having me. It's a joy to be on with you this afternoon.
0: Well, I appreciate you even more than I can say. I'm sure just in the few minutes of being in the service with you on Saturday and then speaking to you for a few minutes today, I'm sure that I'm in a big room and a long line of people who are just so grateful to God for you. I'm telling you, you have no idea the impact of that message that you had on me and so many other people on Saturday. Your message, I don't even know if that was the title, but I know it was a refrain. Don't stop here and don't stop now, right?
1: Right. Don't stop now.
0: You know, and in addition to which, I was totally blown away when you spoke about that you all have been in this space where we are right now. You had been there in Westchester County. Before we get into that, I'm going to invite you to give a 60-second self-introduction. Let our listeners know who you are, a little something about yourself, and then we'll get into what you do and what you can tell us.
1: Thank you so very much. I'm the Reverend Dr. Stephen W. Polk. I'm the pastor of the Greater Centennial Amy Zion Church in Mount Vernon, New York, also the presiding elder of the Westchester District of the New York Annual Conference. And also I am the president of the Transform and Change the Mount Vernon, Save and Transform Mount Vernon Hospital Coalition, which and a bunch of other things, but that's the most important thing for this conversation.
0: Amen. The Save and Transform. Love that. So let's get into how your journey started in this Save a Hospital journey.
1: Yeah, I got a call from one of my members. She was serving at the city council at that time, Delia Farquharson, saying, hey, they're going to close our hospital. And I was like, what do you mean they're going to close the hospital? And they had plans to build a freestanding, almost like urgent care. They were going to get rid of all the beds. They had purchased a piece of property. They were ready to build this thing and close our hospital like right under our noses. And so we began to mobilize, began to get people together, people on our side, to begin to save and transform Mount Vernon Hospital. It was important for us in that coalition that we not just save the hospital, but we also wanted them to transform the hospital. And that was important. And I believe that now we've saved the hospital. We saved Mount Vernon Hospital, still open. And they brought in new leadership and they've invested the money. Now they're in the transforming part. Now they're in the transforming phases of they're about to expand the emergency department, about to expand the operation suites. They're about to expand the ICU beds and the critical care units and that they have. And so Mount Vernon Hospital is on the rise again. And now I believe we're at a point where we need to let people know that Mount Vernon Hospital is still open and still doing work and those type of things. And so it's a great thing. They've hired more nurses. They've made the investment into Mount Vernon Hospital, which I believe is going to make it great again.
0: Wow, on the timeline of events, how when did all this begin? When did this begin? When did that phone call come?
1: It was October 2000, maybe 19 or somewhere in there, because we went right into COVID after that. And the crazy thing was that Mount Vernon Hospital had beds open, but because of what I believe they were trying to destroy the hospital, they didn't send people to Mount Vernon Hospital. They were sending people from Mount Vernon Hospital into other neighboring hospitals. And even the governor was putting people in the Lincoln Center and Jacob Javits Center, and they were trying to create beds everywhere. And here we are, we got beds in our hospital. But if you would have put people in those beds, it would have killed the narrative that this hospital is not being utilized by the community. So even during the height of COVID, when our people were dying and sick, they wouldn't even put people in those beds in that hospital.
0: You know, for some of our listeners, I'm sure this sounds so familiar. And that's one of the hard things in the conversations I've been engaged with community members, not people engaged in the fight and understanding what's at stake, but just, you know, everyday people who trying to enlist their support. And it's like, well, you know, the hospital is not good. I don't go there anyway, right? And so when you spoke about that, and I don't know if you knew you were going to be talking about that, or the spirit just led you to start talking about that in the midst of your sermon. But when you started talking about how there's an intentional strategic play that's made to withdraw services and things from hospitals, can you talk more about that to help people understand, Mike, what's going on with us?
1: Yeah, racism is not just about what people say to you, right? Racism is systematic, right? And part of the systematic racism is if you're not a healthy people, you cannot be a people who will be able to sustain yourself long, right? And so when we start talking about healthcare and being healthy, health is the new wealth. Being healthy is so important. Making sure we get regular checkups, our endocrinology, and all of our other specialties, we have to take part in. And what people plan on, if we can't give them access to health care and they're not healthy, then we won't extend their life. And if we don't extend their life, then we don't have to worry about them, right? And so we got to make sure that the systemic racism doesn't continue to happen, even in our healthcare systems, right? Even they'll say things like, oh, this hospital gets an overwhelming amount of Medicaid and Medicare. And so that means our costs are not where they need to be and all of those other things. Truth of the matter is, there's so many working people now that there's so much private insurance that everybody that goes to the hospital is not Medicaid or Medicare. And the other piece of it is, if you don't erode the hospital of the necessary services that the community needs, then those with private insurance, which tend to pay higher premiums, will then be able to use a hospital because the service is there. If, for instance, you have a community that has a high rate, say, of heart conditions, but you don't have anything for cardiology, they're not going to go there because you don't have the specialty that's needed. And you know, if you just do a little health survey across your community, you'll find out what is the prevailing health
0: Illnesses.
1: need of the people in this community. It can be endocrinology with diabetes or hypertension or whatever those things are. Does this hospital offer that? And nine times out of 10, when they're trying to close a hospital, no. They don't offer it, or they had it and took it out. Right. And so I did a little quick research that I understand they're going from 192 beds to 25 beds. And then they're going to call themselves a critical care unit. Well, my question to them would be, how are you going to be critical care without intensive care? How's that going to happen? Explain that to me. How are you going to call yourself critical care when you don't have intensive care? Because when somebody needs intensive care, you are not going to be able to provide that for them. You're going to have to transfer them out to another hospital. Don't know the distance between hospitals, but even if that distance is 15 minutes, that is 15 minutes into somebody's life.
0: That's right.
1: That anything can happen when somebody's in need of intensive care. That there's a reason why it's intensive, and there's a reason why it's critical. So you cannot call yourself a critical care unit only with 25 beds and not offering intensive care. What it seems like to me, and once again, don't know all the details, is they're trying to be a 24-hour urgent care. We're gonna put some Band-Aids on your scrapes. We may put some splints on your broken fingers, but we won't be able to heal or deal with your gunshots. We won't be able to deal with a stabbing victim. We won't be able to deal with a heart attack. We won't be able to deal with those things that are critical. Those things immediately are going to have to be ambulanced to somewhere that now family members who may or may not have transportation have to now try to find their way to get to their loved one. And we already know that loved ones being able to be there for other loved ones who are in medical crisis helps their healing process.
0: Absolutely.
1: And so when you remove that from them, that aspersates the problem even more, because now my loved one can't get here, and now I'm laying in the hospital sick, worried about how my family is doing because they can't get to me and I can't get to them. And then after you take them by ambulance to a hospital, however far away, how are they getting home?
0: And you know, these are the kinds of questions that, you know, we have to have these conversations, and I'm so glad to jump start, well, not even

0: to downgrade our hospital, or redesignate our hospital. And so in talking with her, they also won their battle there, right? And one of the things I asked her, which is something I asked at that meeting, is because we entered into a partnership with Albany Medical Center. I think your partnership there was with Montefiore?
1: Correct.
0: Yes. And so when Albany Med came on board, I'm not sure how many years ago it was, maybe about a decade or close to a decade ago, when they came on, first myself, and I'm sure other people said, oh, great, because Albany Medical Center is this huge medical facility. They've got services. They've got departments, you know. They'll help build us up. But what happened was they started shutting down departments, like you were just explaining, right? They started shutting down departments where we lost our maternity ward. So we haven't had a birth in Columbia County in six or, you know, so years, right? In addition to other departments that were closed down. And my question was, do we want to look for another partner as we go through this process to fight to keep our hospital open? Are those battles that you fight consecutively, or is that, you know, a staggered thing, with phase one, phase two kind of a thing? What would your suggestion be?
1: Great question. They closed the maternity ward at Mount Vernon Hospital as well, so that's funny. I think that the first thing that needs to happen, the very first thing, is you have to get a coalition together that will write, bombard the Department of New York State Department of Health and say, do not grant them a change of certificate of need. Mm-hmm. The certificate of need would give them the ability to operate. The certificate of need, they want to, and I did like a quick Google search, so and I don't know if it's correct, but the certificate of need, what they're trying to do is downgrade the certificate of need from 192 beds to the 25 beds, and then get rid of the intensive care units and all those other things, right? Mm-hmm. So making sure that the Department of Health doesn't change that certificate of need, because a partner won't come in with a downgraded certificate of need. Mm-hmm. So if the certificate of need says 25 beds and whatever they're doing, there's no reason for a bigger Northwell or whoever to come in and say, hey, we'll be a part of this, or we want to see, you know, what we can do, because they've already downgraded the certificate of need. Mm-hmm. They don't, most private hospitals and hospitals who go through the New York State system don't expect people to go to the Department of Health, the New York State Department of Health, and say, do not change the certificate of need. Mm-hmm. Our community needs a hospital. Mm-hmm. And if this, if University of Albany or whoever the hospital system is doesn't want to be here, do not take away our opportunity to get somebody else to come in with a full certificate of need to be able to rebuild the services that they eroded from our system. Mm-hmm. And so it has to be, you have to go to the state and say, do not change our certificate of need. Do not change our certificate of need. Do not change. And so while they'll say, oh, we're not going to do this and we're doing this, they're already probably applied.
0: Oh, yes.
1: For a change of certificate of need.
0: Yes, that changing
1: of a certificate of need. And one of the things, and so the town hall, who sponsored the town hall?
0: It was the union, the 1199. It's a coalition, but okay. The union, some public health professionals, healthcare workers, you know. Yes.
1: Because I asked that question, excuse me, I'm sorry. I asked that question because the hospital, one of the things that they have to do is have community buy-in. Mm-hmm. And so they use these town halls as a part of their application process to say, we had a town hall.
0: Oh, yes.
1: And so they'll use these as the community engagement to then say, see, we need to be able to do it.
0: Yes.
1: You have to be able to say that we flatly rejected at that town hall the idea of, and so the other side of the story has to be told to the Department of Health, the New York State Department of Health, so that they understand that we do not want a reduction of the certificate of need for the hospital here in Hudson, because it is so crucial that you're going to take out this hospital and then you're going to leave us a hospital where?
0: Well, right. You know, they closed a hospital in Greene County. We're the twin counties, Columbia and Greene, right? Mm-hmm. And so they closed the hospital in Greene County about a decade or more. And so they haven't had a hospital,

0: You know, and now Columbia closes, and neither one of the counties have a hospital. You know, the closest hospital would be Albany, 45 minutes to an hour away, depending on where
1: Wow.
0: in the county you live, as well as on the southern side. It would be the same distance if you had to go down, you know, to Dutchess. So, yeah, it's quite a situation. Now, our previous mayor, he made a statement at the meeting. He talked about having the New York State Department of Health do a health equity impact assessment.
1: Yep.
0: Okay, so you have that knowledge of what that process is?
1: Yeah, they'll come in and do the assessment of what happens in the community, the needs of the community, and that will help also slow down the certificate of need process. I think one of the things that we did is we wrote the board, we did everything we could do to get to the board to say, hey, don't do this. Right. And we were able to do some surveying ourselves through the coalition. We had great help with NYSNA, the New York State Nurses Association. They came in and did a, they were great partners with us in the Saving and Transforming Mount Vernon Hospital Coalition. And so we were able to just say, hey, we need to do some of our own. Like one of the things that we don't do well is keep data. Right. And so we as a people have to be better data keepers. Right. Because data talks.
0: That's right.
1: Right. And so, and we got to make sure that we understand, here's what's happening in our community. Here's the comorbidities in our community. Here's the prevalent health issues in our community. Here's the needs. Here's the percentage of people who have private insurance, right? Some of that surveying is if they transform this hospital, would you use it? Right? And most people say, yes, I don't want to drive 45 minutes to go to the hospital. Especially with gas at $6 a gallon. Nobody wants to do that.
0: Exactly. And one of the things, because they've been the overseers, for the lack of the better term, partners or whatever AMC is, they've been extracting so much from us that people really have a distaste, you know? I mean, I've had good experiences, but everybody hasn't had good experiences there, right? And so it's like, well, I don't care, you know, I'm not going there anyway, right? And so that kind of attitude or apathy or sentiment, did you come across that a lot in your situation?
1: Absolutely. Because of the eroding of services, right? And I want to be clear. In the Mount Vernon case, it was the eroding of services, not the eroding of service, right? And there's a difference. The doctors and nurses who dedicated their time and energy and effort, they were excellent at Mount Vernon, still excellent. They were there because of the love of the people, the love of the community, and they wanted to serve the community. So it was never about the service, it was about the services that they were eroding from the hospital. So it was never about, oh, the nurses are bad, the doctors are horrible. No, it was never, never, never about that. Right? We had great doctors and great nurses who would come in and give time, energy, and effort to a community because they loved it. And so when people started talking about the hospital, we had to remind them that it's not the service you're getting. It's really that they've eroded the services. And some of the services that they've eroded was the employees. So there would be a longer wait time in an emergency room, right? Because they won't staff it properly. Because they don't want you to come to this emergency room anyway. Because if you come to the emergency room, then we're going to have to count you as a stat. And if we count you as a stat, then that means that it's going to show that this hospital is needed. And what they'll do, so because they want to keep stats and data, is they'll do everything they can do to send you home from the emergency room. Everything. They don't want to send you upstairs to a bed, right? Because if we get our bed count up, that's a problem. And if I and the other thing they'll do, in which they were doing in the Mount Vernon situation, they would transfer you out. So from the emergency room, you get transferred to another hospital. So you would never become a stat in that
0: It's
1: hospital.
0: in that
1: You would
0: center.
1: become a bed count for the other hospital. So you would never become a, even though you started in Mount Vernon, wherever you ended up, that's who would get the credit for that bed count. And so there's all these tricks in the systems that they use to say, okay, if long as you don't send them from the emergency room to the bed, we're fine. You send them home, send them to another place, let them get mad and walk out, whatever it is. But let's keep these stats low enough that we can prove that there's no need for this hospital.
0: Wow. So what gave you hope? Because I keep hearing that this is a long fight. Get ready for a long fight. you know, how long did this process take once you all organized and, you know, began to strategize how you were going to confront this challenge? How long did that take? And then how did you keep yourself, you know, encouraged, I guess, hopeful when you faced challenges?
1: Yeah, I think it was about a 4 or 5 year fight or somewhere in there for the saving of the hospital. And then Montefiore sent in new leadership, sent in a new vice president, and he came in with great vision. Had opportunity to sit down and meet with him, and his vision for the hospital was amazing. He made some immediate changes, little enough to be noticed, and he began to see the potential of the hospital. And so that was the first glimmer of hope when they changed leadership. And then I think there was a glimmer of hope when they said, well, we're not going to close the hospital. And we didn't know what that meant. And then our nurses were in the middle of a contract negotiation, and they finally settled their contract. So that gave us a little bit more hope that they were moving in the right direction. And then they applied for this $46 million transformation grant and got the $46 million transformation grant. And even in their plans, the plans are to spend even more than $46 million in the transformation of the hospital. And so those were the things that gave us hope, that making sure there's a community advisory board, right? Who does the hospital, does the Albany medical system, you know, offer a community advisory board, and what does that look like? And who can serve on that community advisory board, right? Because you need somebody that understands both sides of the coin, right? And then how do you articulate both positions to the community? So I think that's what it is. I think it's just, you just never give up. You just never give up. You keep fighting. You get news people involved and as many people as possible. You know, we had our senators involved. Senator Schumer came and stood at a press conference with us. Senator Gillibrand came and stood at a press conference with us. Our Congress people from our district came, had them stand. We wrote them. They came and stood with us. Our assembly people, state senators, as many people as we possibly could get to get in this fight with us. They got in the fight. And a lot of our politicians, Gary Pretlow, one of our assembly members here in this area, he was all in the fight with us. I mean, and so we had politicians really get in the fight with us, right? Because they have a different level of voice than we do on the ground. And because they speak for us, we need them to speak at the level that they are. So you just got to get as many people in the fight with you. And don't take no for an answer. The answer is always, why not?
0: Okay. So Montefiore was the organization who initiated this change of, downsizing the hospital, and then because of the pressure and the activism of the coalition and allies, then they withdrew the CON request to change? They withdrew it?
1: Yes.
0: All right. And then in addition to withdrawing it, they also brought in new leadership?
1: Correct.
0: So since there is really a lack of trust in our current, hospital administration. Is that something we should also be asking for? I mean,
1: let me say this. Montefiore came in, they took over for Sound Shore, I believe it was. So they came in, took over for Sound Shore, but they came with a lot of promises. We're going to come in, we're going to do this, we're going to do this. And then they didn't do it.
0: Familiar.
1: Now, yes. And so I think I got to a place where as the president of the coalition, I requested several meetings with the CEO of the hospital, Montefiore Health Systems. All of them were turned down. He didn't want to talk to me because he thought I was against the hospital. And I wasn't against the hospital. I was against what you were doing to the hospital. Those are two different things. I'm still not sure if he wants to talk to me, but I'm grateful that the new leadership at the hospital has conversation with me. We have great working relationship because it's important. And as I told the new administration, as hard as I fought to save this hospital and talk about what you were doing, I will also be the one speaking loud about the great things you're doing, right? Because that also is part of saving the hospital, is getting people to use the hospital so they know what's going on with the hospital. And so it's not just I'm just banging the cymbal just to bang it because you're doing something wrong. I'm going to sound the trumpet when you're doing something right. And so I think that's important, too, that we can be advocates with one another, even though we are on different sides of the coin. At the end of the day, we want the same thing, right? You want to make money, I want you to make money, but at the same time, I want a healthy community. And if you take our health from us, you are killing us.
0: Wow, Presiding Elder, this has been excellent. So you touched on it. I think we'll take the ball with that. Once this immediate crisis is passed and we are successful in slowing down this process or getting this CON off the table, then the work of establishing long-term sustainability for the hospital, which means getting services back, getting people to use the services again, the hospital again, and also transforming it, you know, because we could use an influx of some money to transform too. Is that from the feds, the state, that transfer $46 million?
1: I think the transformation grant was a state grant that Monty had applied for, that they were going to use to build their freestanding urgent care. And once they went back on that, those funds were still available to them to transform. So it was for transformation, and their thought process of transformation was this freestanding emergency room thing. But then after those years went

0: Panther, coming at you straight from Wave Farm.
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12: You're listening to the American Democracy Minute, keeping your government by and for the people. Louisiana Governor Jeff Landry signed a new congressional district map May 29th, eliminating one of two black majority districts by adding nearby conservative white majority voters. It's the latest black majority district to fall after the U.S. Supreme Court's Calais decision. Louisiana had previously created a second majority-minority district to comply with Voting Rights Act Section 2, but in April, the High Court's conservative majority neutralized Section 2 by banning the use of race in redistricting. Louisiana is 31% African American, but had previously, and now has again, only one district where black voters have a chance of electing the candidate of their choice. The Louisiana Illuminator reports that while the GOP legislators leading the gerrymandering effort considered eliminating both districts, they concluded it was not possible to create a map where the GOP would win all six districts and settled on the 5-1 map. The Associated Press quoted bill sponsor Republican State Senator Jay Morris as saying, "I purposely put more Democrats into District 2 to make the remaining districts better performing for Republicans," unquote. Under the 2019 Rucho v. Common Cause decision, the U.S. Supreme Court allows state legislatures to gerrymander for partisan but not racial reasons. Challenges to the map are likely. We have the new map and local reporting at AmericanDemocracyMinute.org. I'm Brian Beal.
13: I'm Dr. Anthony Lizerwitz, and this is Climate Connections. Climate change is causing more extremely hot days in many parts of the U.S., and a recent report highlights the danger that heat can pose to rural residents. Grace Wickerson is with the Federation of American Scientists. She says many rural residents work outside in the hot sun, and according to the analysis by her group and the nonprofit Headwaters Economics, people in rural areas are more likely to have chronic diseases or other pre-existing conditions,
14: as well as other risk factors like age that make them more vulnerable to the impacts of heat.
13: and it can be hard for rural residents to find relief. Most live far away from a cooling center, and their homes tend to be older and difficult to keep cool. On top of that, rural public health programs are often underfunded, and many rural hospitals have closed. As the climate warms, heat waves are growing more severe.
14: And they're also happening more frequently. So this is putting a lot of stress on people, infrastructure, and communities.
13: But according to the report, there are ways to minimize the risks. For example, implementing workplace protections, funding rural health programs, and retrofitting homes can help keep people safe from heat. Climate Connections is produced by the Yale Center for Environmental Communication. To learn more about climate change, visit climateconnections.org.
15: I'm Rick Smith, and this is Labor History in Two. On this day in labor history, the year was 1952. That was the day 650,000 steelworkers walked off the job in an industry-wide strike. The Supreme Court had just handed down a 6-3 ruling in the case of Youngstown Sheet and Tube versus Sawyer. The court decided that the president had no authority to seize private property on the grounds of national security without prior authorization from Congress. On April 8th, President Harry Truman had issued Executive Order 10340, ordering Commerce Secretary Charles Sawyer to seize the nation's steel mills to ensure the continued production of steel, ostensibly for the war effort. Seizure of the mills came after months of wrangling over wage increases and work rules between mill owners, the United Steelworkers, and the Wage Stabilization Board. Steelworkers walked out just hours after the decision. The impact was felt immediately. Layoffs began at a number of steel-dependent industries. By the end of the month, most defense industries and auto plants nationwide were completely shut down. Consumer inventories of steel were almost totally depleted, and exports ceased entirely. The union's ultimate goal was a master contract and the union shop. They hoped to jumpstart negotiations by signing with smaller companies first and forestall invoking of Taft-Hartley. By July, the railroads began to suffer financial losses, as did California growers who lacked tin to can their crops. After 53 days, mill owners and the union agreed to terms that were less than the Wage Stabilization Board had recommended, far less than what the union had originally demanded, but much more than what the mill owners had been willing to concede. More importantly, after 15 years of struggle, the United Steelworkers had finally won the union shop.

0: This is the Tuesday afternoon show with Pastor Kim, and we're back. We had a dynamic conversation, so much information, inspiration. I feel fired up with our conversation with Presiding Elder Presiding Elder Pogue, who was one of the founding members and the president of the Save Westchester Hospital and Transformation Coalition. Wow, what a wonderful opportunity to hear from him and get some insight on our journey. Now we have for our 5:10 p.m. my good friend, my brother from another mother, our radio personality and host of the Tuesday afternoon show on the second and the fourth Tuesdays, here with me this afternoon for just a quick few minutes, saying hello to the one and the only, the irreplaceable, never duplicated, often imitated, Randall Martin. Hello, Brother Randall.
1: I am well. Hello, Hudson, again. I missed my show. Thank you for taking my show last week. I had some time off and dealing with some health issues. And I got to tell you, it feels good to be back. You know, I'm up about 76%.
0: You're increasing every day.
1: Every day. Almost on an hourly basis. I feel like I am getting better. And, you know, it is weird because you don't realize how much you take your health for granted until you don't have it, you know, for a couple of weeks. I had a planned procedure, but still, the recognition that you just lose sight and take for granted all of the things that your body does and the way that it interrelates with each other. And we just, you know, it just happens and we just go on doing what we do as if, you know, we're making it happen. And when it stops happening, then not just for me, because I do pray a lot. But, you know, we have to look to above because you realize how out of control of the situation we truly are. Mm-hmm. So I am blessed to be back. Happy to be talking to you and my Hudson audience.
0: You know, when I thought, I said, I'm sure he's kind of missing it right now. So maybe, yeah, let me call and see if I can get him in for a few quick minutes so he can feel at home again, part of your recovery therapy. To be back.
1: Well, I want to thank everyone. I thank you, and I want to thank everyone who all the well wishes and people sending me notes and thank you. I got your little package in the mail. Thank you so much. And again, you it is so cathartic to understand that you're not in it alone. You know, my wife has been wonderful, and I'm just grateful. I'm grateful to be, you know, to be happy and healthy. And at the same time, it is a trauma. Like, I went through like a big operation. It is some trauma that you deal with both mentally and physically. And I think spiritually has prepared me to sort of understand more about what people do go through in this time as you get older and you maybe facing various things and operations. And it's a tough thing. It's a tough, tough thing. So be supportive and be encouraging as you can to those going through, because you know these things are a battle of the body, soul and mind. And so, but speaking of battles, you know, there's so much going on locally in the world, and when when you're dealing with a health issue, you just narrow in on just the things that you have to do, and it's sort of a survival thing. But there now, when you sort of come out from under that, you start to see that that, you know, what's going on in our region, especially in health, in the areas of health, and the areas of ensuring that we continue to get quality health care, mm-hmm. is critical. I mean, it is, you know, it is a non-negotiable. And so we really do have to be committed to making sure that that our hospital is not only stays in place, but is well-funded, mm-hmm. well-staffed, mm-hmm. And it's funny, you know, I look at their parent organization, you know, Albany Med, who in my research, you know, they're fiscally doing fine. Mm-hmm. They have an A rating. You know, it's not like, you know, that they are in trouble. Mm-hmm. And I was telling my wife, I said, I don't understand the whole connection with SPAC, because every time I travel, I'm up in the Capital District, mm-hmm. I hear Albany Med and SPAC. And I couldn't understand, like, why am I hearing these two things? Because they're incongruent to me. Like, one is entertainment, mm-hmm. and one is healthcare. Mm-hmm. And so as I looked into the relationship, it is, you know, the Albany Med has paid for those naming rights. Mm-hmm. And I'm thinking, I how does that benefit the healthcare? Like, you don't have to advertise a hospital, you know, when you need to go. Yeah, I mean, I guess there is some marketing. But I feel like, if you're able to do that, and then here we are in Hudson worried about, well, are we going to be able to keep our hospital here? And you're now advertising at concerts? There seems to be a disconnect here. So
0: for our audience who may not be familiar, SPAC, you could give some context to it. It's the Saratoga Performing Arts Center.
1: Yep.
0: You know, so... Yeah, so they pay for advertising at SPAC. I guess, you know.
1: As the lead sponsor, as the presenting sponsor, not just another up.
0: As the presenting sponsor. Wow. Right. Okay.
1: So that's some money out the door. And I know that, you know, during my time as supervisor, I talked about specifically our need to build in contingency plans, because we knew what Trump was planning and doing, and all of the federal cuts, how that was going to now make it more reliant on the state, because less federal funds were coming through. Mm-hmm. And we have to really figure out how to now make those funds available that are not coming through the federal channel, mm-hmm. and now are increasingly coming through a tightening state funding thing. And, you know, we really do have to be innovative in figuring out how we can get the, you know, the best services, the most innovative ways moving forward. Mm-hmm. You know, I talked about AI and some different things, because I know that, and I've been talking about that with the county, about ways we can save money. Mm-hmm. You know, we need to be efficient. Mm-hmm. You know, we need to be forward thinking. And, you know, the whole tax and spend, and, you know, they'll come up with it later. I mean, that's why I voted against the budget, because people were just okay with, we're going to raise your taxes, and Hudson's going to raise your taxes, and the county's going to raise your taxes, and no one cares. No one is just like, this is just the way it is.
0: And that's the thing, you know, it's oh my gosh, what is the word I was looking for? I'm going to just default to crazy. It's crazy that, you know, this whole platform for the administration that was voted in and empowered to say, we're going to cut your taxes, we're going to cut your taxes, and then we're getting taxed up the kazoo, you know, and it's, you know, we know whose taxes got cut, but it certainly wasn't seniors on pensions and Social Security and fixed income, disabled people who are on Social Security and a fixed income, you know, hourly workers who, you know, you're not getting raises, right? You're not getting promotions. You're not getting bonuses. I mean, you know, so everybody's like on a fixed income, right? If you got an income coming in. And all this taxation is happening. One of the things that Pastor Presiding Elder, for those who don't know the terms pastor and presiding elder and the difference, a pastor is a shepherd over a flock. He or she is like the CEO of a congregation, right? A presiding elder is the management supervisor of pastors, you know, and I understand Presiding Elder Pogue in the AME Zion Church for this northern part of New York State, his responsibilities are Columbia County, Greene County, Ulster County, Dutchess County, and I think another county, Westchester County, of course, Westchester County. So like five counties, AME Zion churches all across, you know, that area. So he's a supervisor of pastors who are the, you know, managers of congregations, you know, administratively, so to speak. He was my guest in the 4:30 to 5 o'clock hour, and he was saying that they had a $46 million grant for transforming the church. We wish, right?
1: Right, right.
0: From my lips to God's ears, if you're out there, we know what to do with it, right? A $46 million grant for transforming the Westchester County Hospital, which was the money that their overseeing organization, Montefiore Hospital Systems, right, was going to use to fulfill their vision of redesignating the hospital to like an urgent care 24-hour kind of situation. They, of course, won that fight. And when that fight was won, it's like, okay, y'all got this pot of money. It was designated for this, but now let's use it for this. So even the money that's needed to transform Columbia Memorial Health Systems Health Center, whatever it is called right now. I still say Columbia Memorial Hospital. and even, because when they changed it from Columbia Memorial Hospital to Columbia Memorial Health, that was kind of a red flag to me then, so I think they were like, maybe putting some flags out there that we're looking to change this designation from it being a hospital. But needless to say, put that aside, they got money there. They got money for what they want to do. We're going to fight to get that money to be used to renew services, expand and recruit and retain staff, our staff. I think their morale has really taken a hit. I think that, we have people who grew up in this community and who have been working at the hospital for decades, probably building their whole retirement plan about, retiring from there. And they're talking about downsizing from 1,600 staff to a couple of hundred staff, So morale is kind of low. Knowing that, there are certain services that people come in and they're in need of, but you don't have those facilities, those services available, so they're going to be shipped out someplace else. That's another hit on the morale. Not being properly staffed is another hit on the morale, I think the staff there is going through a lot. And to know that there's funds that we can really rebuild this hospital up. So when we're talking about, saving the hospital and we're talking about plans and strategies for, saving it, what we're going to do with it, how we're going to restore it back to, where it was and then even to a better glory, that money issue, might be answered,
1: I think what you just said was so important. Because I think it comes down to priorities. The money is there. As I understand it, Albany Med is doing a $25 million expansion in Greene County.
0: Right.
1: Expansion. So you've got on, so from the layman's point of view, obviously we don't have the detailed knowledge of all the inner workings. But if you just kind of look at it at just a interested party sort of perspective, you see, well, you're expanding this one and adding $25 million. And a lot of it's cosmetic. There's big construction and facelifts here in Green Medical Center. Then you're backing and naming concerts in Saratoga. And then you say, well, wait a minute, Columbia Memorial, we don't have the resources. We got to cut back. This, to me, smacks of a discrepancy in priorities. What are they prioritizing? And I can't say this. I don't say too much or say the wrong thing, but I think that I know that the union here has been fighting vigorously to have, work and that is properly compensated for their workers so that they can be dignified in work. And it feels like to me when you have on one side people wanting, health care, you want health care because you're giving health care and all those other benefits. And the organization then starts to send money to all these other things, which are totally I don't say arbitrary, but they're totally a decision that is not to a full issue. Certainly, promotion is not. So you start to say, are they trying, is this a financial move? Are they trying to pressure the group to say, well, if you're going to be demanding your rights, if you want to be paid properly, oh, well, we got to maybe, you know, shut this down and take our stuff take our resources to other places. Again, can't be sure, but I think that a lot of times on the top, at the top of medical and all these corporations, these are fiscal decisions that sometimes lose sight of the people.
0: Well, unfortunately, you know,
1: and their workers.
0: We see that from the top down, you know, we see that yep. from the top down, you know, the wealthiest get the tax breaks and, you know, food benefits are cut for 43 million people, right? Healthcare is being cut for 20 million people. You know, so people and the needs of the population is not the priority, and it's a top-down kind of thing, you know. The project that they're doing in Greene County is tied into what they're doing here in Columbia County. You know, part of their promotion selling point is, and we're going to open up this, because Greene County's been a healthcare desert, right? So, oh, we're going to open up this, you know, this unit in Greene County, and that's going to have, but it's an ambulatory situation, right? So it's, you know, okay, if you're going for ambulatory surgery, then you go there, they ambulate, you know, your situation, and then they send you out. If you have an emergency or something goes awry, then they're going to have to ship you to Albany Med or to, you know, down further downstate. And so then you have, do we have enough ambulances? You know, how much time is it going to take for an ambulance to get to you? Or how much time is it going to take for a helivac to get to you? Because, you know, everybody's being shipped here, there, and there. So, you know.
1: But But also, you know, like when you're in these critical stages of needing health care, sometimes, you know, close to death, you know, I think, you know, the more that you're transported from place to place to place in that fragile condition, the more dangerous it is for you. I mean, I get that if you have some trauma surgery that you need to have happen and they got to air, you know, they got to air flight you to Albany and you got to take some, you know, you got to do something that, you know, robotic or something that it can't be done here. I understand. You got to go where you got to go. But this whole process of, you know, sort of making it modular, you're going to go here and then, you know, you're going to get this little piece removed here and then we're going to send you over here and things get lost in translation. I would like to see the documentation, the science that says that's a good way to deliver healthcare. That's an efficient and an effective way to produce healthcare. And I tell you, this is election season, and it is, you know, we have many great politicians that are out there, but this is something that we're going to need to see, I think, as people, results. You know, I think these companies push as hard as they can and try to take as much advantage as they can. And we're going to need politicians to stand up and say, no, you're not going to do this.
0: Yeah.
1: You know, you're not going to rip away this healthcare and then give this sort of shell game of treatment of where I give you something here and then, well, now you can go here. Don't tear down what you have that's working to do something that experimental.
0: Right. Well, you know, they keep, you know, this is my third town hall on this matter that I've attended, last one recently. And we keep hearing it's a long fight. I asked Presiding Elder Pogue, you know, how long was their fight? He said 4 to 5 years. So, you know, we want people to know that this is not something that happens overnight, and we have to, you know, mentally, psychologically prepare ourselves, you know, that we're in it for the long haul. We're in it to win it, right? We're in it to win it.
1: And it's a battle of life and death. I mean, this is not just, you know, a hometown. We want a hospital because it's a matter of convenience. We know when there's a critical emergency medical incident, seconds often differentiate between life and death. Mm-hmm. And so this is a matter of life and death where we're saying if this is allowed to stand, people, healthcare outcomes will suffer and increase mortality will happen because you're not getting the people care in an inadequate or sufficient amount of time.
0: Mm-hmm. Well, you know, this is so rich, and I'm so grateful that you were able to call in so we could continue this conversation. I'm just going to take a pause for the cause right here and say that you are listening to the Tuesday Afternoon Show with Pastor Kim and my friend and special guest, not a guest, I just you know, my co-host for today, for this segment, Mr. Randall Martin of Martin AV Services. So glad to see you and have this conversation with you. I saw our 5:30 guests come on and then they went off. So I'm supposing they, you know, had something come up and they had to blop off the line for a moment. And hopefully,
1: I see Miss Tanya Jackson.
0: There she is. You know, so definitely we will be continuing this conversation on the Tuesday Afternoon Show with Pastor Kim, as we are committed to the fight for health care, health rights. Health is the new wealth. That's something that Presiding Elder Polk said. Health is the new wealth. And when he was talking about their experience in Westchester County, it's so textbook. What they did down there is exactly what they're doing here, you know. Uh-huh. It's like, oh my God, this is so familiar. This is so rote. So, but you know what? They got their textbook and their playbook, and we have ours. There are people who have fought this fight and they've won, and I believe we're going to win too. Thank you, Randall. You're certainly welcome to stay.
1: You're very welcome. I've already done too much for the day.
0: Okay. All right.
1: So, well, Dr. DeVries,
0: rest well.
1: We will see you, the audience members, next week in the same time slot.
0: There you go. So, all right, my brother.
1: Take care, folks.
0: Stay safe. Say hello to Bernadette.
1: I definitely will. Okay. Bye for now.
0: Bye for now. All right. So we have in the wings and on the ready, Brother Elliot Matos, and Sister Tanya Jackson. Am I pronouncing your last name right? Matos?
2: Matos, yes, you are.
0: Matos, okay.
2: Thank you, Reverend. How are you?
0: I'm doing well. Thank you for asking. You look well. You got a nice big smile on your face.
2: Yeah, thank you. Yeah.
0: I tell people, you know, we're on radio. They don't get to see the beautiful people that I have on as my guests, all these beautiful people, there's wonderful faces and smiles and energy. I just love it. And so welcome to the Tuesday Afternoon Show with Pastor Kim. Miss Tanya, you're on mute. Are you there?
3: Hello. Let me get out. I'm trying to get to my car so you don't hear all that store noise.
0: Okay. No worries. Well, we're going to just start with Elliot then and let you get situated. So, Elliot, welcome again. You are here to tell us about the People Feed the People. This has been going on in three locations, so I want you to tell people about that, how it started, you know, why it started, and what's going on and what's the vision for the future with the people feeding the people.
2: So, you know, in last year, at the end of the year, Trump had pulled the people's food, access to food, their food stamps, their food vouchers. We are part of a Hudson Casca Housing Coalition is part of a greater coalition called the Movement for Black Lives. And in this coalition, we decided that we needed to do something in response to people not being able to get their food stamps and everything. So we at the Hudson Casca Housing Coalition, which is a housing rights organization, as you know, we made a pivot. And that pivot was to do mutual aid, like it was HCAC when it first started before my time. It was about mutual aid, and then we got into this whole realm of trying to get people to vote and people making people aware of these different laws that could be passed that would help us with housing. But yeah, in November we decided to do a pivot and. We've been going with a food distribution once a month since then, and it's been an amazing thing. We call the People Feed the People, and we Wow, I wish I had the numbers in front of me right now, but we've done over like over maybe 15,000 pounds of food. Maybe I want to say this now is up to like 26,000 pounds of food. We've spent our operations money on this once a month doing food distribution in Hudson, Catskill, and in the south end of Albany. And it's something that we're really proud of. We're happy to see the smile on people's faces when they come and they get food, and it's market style. So you come in and you get to see what you like. See, take what you liked. Don't have to take things that you don't want to. And yeah, we fed over at least 1,000, maybe 1,500 families. So it's been a pretty amazing thing for us. Really happy about it.
0: And you said that this is in, first of all, snaps and claps and congrats, for taking this work on. Another work that's near and dear to my heart, and who don't like to eat? You know what I'm saying?
2: Right.
0: It's just unbelievable in the richest nation in the world that we have people that don't have access to food all the time, anytime they want some food.
2: And we keep taking the access away from people. We keep, and then with housing, like we get people like living in these motels that, they're trying to get from, they're in transition, and they're living in these hotels that are away from any kind of a food access. So they're in a food desert and they don't have access. And it's just like, it's, our governments are not doing us right. And using food is a way to keep people down, and we recognize that, and we notice that, and we say, okay, well, what can we do to help people so that they don't have to, worry about that $300 a week, a food bill that can maybe go towards their rent, or it could go to fixing their car, go to gas, that's how it's all interconnected too, right? It's all interconnected. So, you got a person who doesn't have the food, then the health goes bad. They're struggling with trying to get to work. Like, it's just like all these different things. It's like it all is interconnected. So we try to meet people where they're at right now, and we've been doing this every month, and it's the second Friday of every month. So this month it'll be on June 12th, and again, it's in Hudson and in Catskill and in Albany.
0: Can you give the locations and the hours?
2: Yeah, and it's all from 4 to 6 in all three locations. In Albany, it's at the Albany Free School, or around the corner on Grand. I can't even remember the name of the street right now, but it's right around the corner on the street. Or in Catskill, we switched from the Hoppenose Community Center to the MHA Clubhouse. This month in June, it'll be at the Clubhouse, which is on Main Street. Yep. And then it's at our office in Hudson at 47 North Fifth Street. And again, they're from 4 to 6. So everyone's, and that's the other thing about food that the white colonialism has created, is that there's a stigma that's put on, if you're getting something free, you should feel bad, you shouldn't want it. No, this is for everybody. We want everybody to come. We have to end that stigma of like free is bad. No, free is like, come on, get it.
0: Know,
2: So,
0: listen, we
2: right.
0: see the celebrities and the sports athletes, and they have all these events and they get these swag bags, okay? And they get, all this free stuff. Designers send them clothes, they get, free travel, and it's just crazy. That's going to be my word for today. I was trying to think of another word earlier. I just had to default to the word crazy because it's crazy. It's crazy. So, yes,
2: It sure
0: removing
2: is.
0: that stigma. I listen, free is my second favorite four-letter word, okay? And
2: Right.
0: yeah.
2: Yeah, but everyone's told like, oh, you shouldn't be, you should not try to get handouts. No, come on, dude. What, if someone's handing out something, take it. Like, and
0: Absolutely.
2: let's help each other. I mean, but that's the thing about it, is we're helping each other, and it shouldn't be stigmatized to help someone, and it should be stigmatized to be helped. That's it.
0: And this is way out of, right lane or something, but just to get to that point of wealthier people who get a lot of stuff free, right? I mean,
2: Right.
0: They get their money free, okay?
2: We don't even tax them.
0: But I had, when I was in the assessor's office, right, and the senior citizens would come in with their income statements to see if they were eligible for the enhanced STAR, you know, exemptions or the whatever. And so this gentleman came in, and he was dripping. He looked like a Brooklyn mafioso guy, right? He had on the gold rings and the chain. Older white gentleman dressed, you know, stylishly, right? And so he was like, "Oh, I need more money in the meter." So my assistant, you know, I asked him, would he go put money in the meter? And he said, yeah, you know, where's your car? He said, oh, it's a such and such car. When the man left, he came back and told me what kind of car this man had. This man had so many loopholes and deductions, okay, in his income packet that made him eligible for these exemptions on his property, right? He ain't have no problem coming in my office, you know, we definitely have to work on that and take it from me. If you're out there listening and you suffer from that affliction of that stigmatization, make free your favorite four letter word or your second favorite four letter word after love. Okay.
2: You know, and also, you know, judgment is another thing, Reverend, that, you know, I had a gentleman come up to me and say, yeah, you know, I just don't like when you see a person come in with a BMW to the food bank, the food shelf. And I'm like, you don't even know if they lost their job that day. Mm-hmm. You don't know if their mother or their father is sick and they're trying to get some food for them. Mm-hmm. You do not know what that person has gone through. And so what? They have a BMW sitting inside that parking lot. Mm-hmm. Like, you have no clue. Like, we also have to get away from that judgment. And that's the whole, like, the white colonialism kind of judgments that we put on each other. Mm-hmm. This dates back, and I did the study.

0: infringe on people's on what people's going on in people's lives. Like, that's not because we're giving you food, we need to know this and that. No, we don't want to, but we do want to know. One of the things that we do ask is we ask people to fill out a survey, and the survey is, what issues are you hitting you this today? What issues? Is it housing? Is it jobs? Is it what, child welfare? Is it, like, we want those, that's what we want to know. So that's the kind of information we've been getting, you know what I mean? And do you live in Hudson? Like, that's,
1: Right.
0: we want to know where you're at. But we don't want to infringe on people. Like, that's one of the things that we pride ourselves on, is like, we can't be asking people all these personal questions just because we're giving them food.
1: Right,
0: That
1: right.
0: doesn't work.
1: Right.
0: No.
1: And I bring that up because, people sometimes who are in need, they don't want to, quote unquote, be asked questions. But in order to get the funding, right, in order to justify that there's a need, we have to have your name. We have to be able to say you're in this age category or that age category,
0: No, I've always felt uncomfortable when people are like, oh, what is the demographics? What are they white or are they black? It's just like, you know what? They're getting free food. Like, they're in a moment where they need that. Like, why are we asking them like that about them? Like, let's just give them the food. Like, come on. Like, it doesn't make sense to me in any sort of way. It doesn't. Now, when we try to go to funders and we try to let them know about this, we do tell them, like, the demographics that we know of in general, in the demographics that we know of in the city of Hudson or the village of Casco. Like, we give them those demographics, the general information, but not personal information. We don't need that. We don't need that.
1: No,
0: No.
1: and I put that out there as well so that they know that, if someone agency that you're going to for services, food services and stuff, and they're asking you those kinds of questions and you're not comfortable with that, they may not really need that, but they definitely going to need some information because they have to have some data. I think that's the point that I really want to put out there. It doesn't have to infringe on people. You don't have to have their income or, why did they get laid off or, what
0: How
1: is their
0: many
1: sexual
0: people,
1: orientation,
0: how many, and whose child is this one, and whose child doesn't, don't,
1: You ain't got,
0: no,
1: you know,
0: sorry.
1: it ain't gotta do all that. It ain't gotta do all
0: They
1: that,
0: get
1: right?
0: personal on those things. I'm like, that's a, it's just a shame. But I will say that we do want everyone in our community to come through, just come through, come and get something. Maybe it's just one thing that you see that you need. It's something, or something that you like, like, take it, like, come through 47 North Fifth Street, please. Love that.
1: Yes, I know. I think one of the first ones you all had was down by the waterfront. And I went I went just to make a donation, but I saw the food y'all was giving away. I was like, whoa. It wasn't shabby at all, but I didn't take anything because, I didn't have a need and I didn't want to take from somebody who might really have a need, but it was looking kind of good. I was tempted.
0: Yeah, but that's another thing. But some people say, I don't want to take it because I don't need it, and I don't want to take it away from someone that needs it. But you don't know, you don't have no idea what anyone in that line or in that group. And if you want it and we're giving it, take it. Like, come on, enjoy it. Enjoy yourself.
1: All
0: Like,
1: right.
0: there's also joy in
1: Don't tell me twice. Okay.
0: thank you.
1: Well, thank you for what you are doing. So, your partner in divine services,
0: Yes.
1: Lord said, I was hungry and you fed me, right? And I was a stranger, you took me in, so the Housing Coalition, Miss
0: And who we
1: Tanya,
0: be, but that's Tanya. I mean, we have this whole thing going on for Juneteenth, and this girl's on fire with this, and we're happy to support her, like we did the past year and the year before that. But not this year, this is the third year, and we got some things going on. So I let her talk on that
1: That's
0: because,
1: right. That's right. So we welcome.
2: Wow. Oh yes, ACHT has been a fiscal sponsor and supporter of the Juneteenth festivities. Well, since before I actually joined, before joining ACHC, ACHC was always had an eye for cultural importance and value around cultural production, and have been a supporter at city council financially, before I even became

0: a member of the staff when I was. And I would just want to big up AT&T for always having backing this cultural now becoming an institution. We've been doing Juneteenth for 7 years. On the last
1: really?
0: Three has been
1: it's 7 years now. My
0: this
1: gosh.
0: Will be the seventh one.
1: That's crazy.
0: I know, right?
1: Yeah.
0: Yo, the pandemic years are so different than before the pandemic.
2: Yep, it's true. Yeah.
0: Oh, yeah. And this year, I would say, is our biggest partnership yet around what is being offered. So each year, as you've experienced, I try to make Juneteenth unique to whatever that year is calling for. And together this year, we collectively felt like it was calling for rest, repair, wellness for Black bodies in particular, but for people in general, because of the chaos of the societal norms that we're currently in. Like our nervous systems currently, as well as our epigenetic historical nervous systems, need to be at a place where we can feel safety and secure in our bodies and with each other in order to do the work, whatever the work is called for ahead. And so we really wanted to focus on how can we heal what we need to heal in order to create the beloved community that we all long for and have been working for. And so this year we're focusing on our bodies, our mental wellness, our emotional wellness, our spiritual wellness. And so in partnership with the space out in Livingston True North, who have been a big supporter of helping us to have a safe space for the Black community to come out. We have this place that has two pools, it has a theater room, it has a wellness room, it has all of this land, it has a garden, it has two ponds, it has a reflection pool. So we have this space for 3 to 4 days, from Monday, June 15th till June 18th, we check out that Thursday, for the community, allies, and folks to come out and just be. We have wellness practitioners that will be on hand for people to get the body massage, a Reiki massage, a guided bath if they want. We'll have food every day. That will be like grilled food, hot dogs and hamburgers during the day, and a catered meal. You talked about the food that we give out at the food distribution. We also throw down in the kitchen. And so the folks in our group that throw down will be serving up a meal every night from 6 to 8. And then we'll have a fireside chat conversation with movement leaders. And each day it's a different theme. Monday, we're doing local power. We meet Claire Cousins and Duedo Fannin. Is it Fannin? Fannin, right? Am I saying it right?
2: Fannin yep.
0: are going to be our young, powerful local movement leaders that are going to be talking about migration and our sense of belonging and home, both from the community, both now young leaders in the community, Duedo with the Columbia County Sanctuary Movement and our immigrant communities, and Claire, who works at many intersections of community. She's a mom. She's in public service. She's on the board and founder of HCHC. She now is the director of Youth Power at Kite's Nest. And so they'll be in conversation Monday evening. And on Tuesday, we have a national leader, Afeni Evans, out of D.C., who will be talking about global solidarity and what does it mean to be in solidarity in this moment. That'll be Tuesday night. And then Wednesday, it's the role of the Black church in this moment. And that will be with... is it Reverend or Pastor Overseer?
1: Pastor.
2: Overseer, Dr. Stephanie Blank.
0: Dr. Stephanie Blank, and then Chanel Turpin from Pastor Baptist out of Catskill.
1: Pastor Reverend Doctor.
0: Let me get it right. Yes. And so they'll be in conversation on Wednesday to talk about the role of the Black church in this moment. Since the role of the Black church has historically been to hold community ministry and to hold these spaces of community care, and how can we leverage that spirit in our church? And, you know, we have a really strong history of Black churches in our region, and how can we lean more in around the spirit and having our spiritual center as well as our community care? And then it's just fun and games. We have water. We're gonna have the water sports, volleyball. You know, we're gonna have all the things that a kickback would be. as well as important conversation and shared food. And so we're really excited about that. And that's the first half of the week. The second half, so Thursday, Sweet Freedom Farm, a Black farming collective in Germantown, New York, is hosting a Black Farmers Future barbecue. So if you want to come learn about what all these Black folks that have been moving up here, starting farming collectives, doing farming, trying to get food to the people, there's a lot of vehicles bubbling. And so we want to make sure that the community is in conversation and part of the communities of what food access looks like up here. To Elia's point, you know, we're working at the community survival level, but how do we have sustainable food access? We live in an agricultural region, and there's no reason for us not to have a stronger ecosystem of food to the people fresh from the farm.
2: Right.
1: Okay, so I'm trying to follow along with the flyers that you sent me, which are just beautifully done. While I was looking for the flyer, I saw that they sent me a text that my levels were down, but my board says our levels are good, so hopefully we're coming across pretty good. Maybe it's me that's slow. I'm not sure. But in any event, you all were coming across strong. I'm looking at the beautiful flyers. And so True North, I see it's 223 Old Route 32 or 82. Old
2: 82.
1: Okay. 223 yep. Old Route 82 in Livingston. So 82, that's the road that takes you like towards the Taconic Parkway, right?
2: Yep, right towards the Taconic. And then it's the road that, it, like, if you pass the Hannafords and you're going towards the Taconic,
1: uh-huh.
2: and then just a little bit down, there's going to be a little road that's off of it on the left-hand side, and that's called Old 82. And uh-huh. you get on that road, and it's not even like, not even a quarter of a mile up.
1: Okay, so that's easy driving.
2: It's easy. It's a long driveway, I will tell you this, but it's beautiful land, okay. and we're gonna have a really good time of celebrating Black Joy and celebrating Juneteenth together, and it's gonna be a really amazing time. I do want to recognize that. It's all possible, not only because of HJC and who we be, but the Ralph E. Ogden Foundation, Creative Council of the Arts, Operation Unite, and the Albany Free School have all been able to help support making this happen. So I just want to put a shout out to them immediately.
1: I was going to ask you to do that because I see a bunch of logos at the bottom of the flyer. So, yes. So now I see that on, let me see, I think, the first thing I see is June 15th through June 17th, okay? Mm-hmm. And that's at the True North with the food, the swimming, the games, kickback, camping, sauna, wellness mm-hmm. offering, fireside chats.
2: Yes.
1: And that's from 12 in the afternoon to 9 in the evening. And,
2: correct.
1: So that is...
2: It's till 10 in the evening, actually.
1: Oh, it's till 10 in the evening? Okay.
2: 10 in the evening, yep.
1: Yeah, y'all tracking us city hours, you know.
2: Well, we figured that people could come and relax during the day,
1: uh-huh.
2: by the pools.
1: Yeah.
2: You know, we could, because like Tanya said, hamburgers, hot dogs, just chill out.
1: Yeah.
2: And then as the night goes on, we do a big community dinner, which we really love everyone to come out to that.
1: Uh-huh.
2: Especially Black body people. We want to celebrate Blackness and enjoy our time together, and then have the fireside chats with our speakers. So,
1: okay.
2: Yeah, that's really important. And then I will say that on the Tuesday, that's our solidarity day. So this is when we would like to invite all the organizations from all walks of life, all colors and creeds, to come in and celebrate with us and celebrate Black Joy with us. So that's on the Tuesday that we'd love to have everybody there, you know?
1: Okay, all right. And then, because we're running out of time, I want to hit on a couple more. So there's letter writing on the 18th.
2: Says yes.
1: Letter writing from 12 to 3, writing letters to incarcerated people.
2: Yes.
1: Okay, and that's going to be at the office at 47 North 5th Street, right? The
2: correct.
1: Home.
2: Yep.
1: Okay.
2: Yep.
1: And so then...
2: And then we have the day celebration on the next day, on the 19th.
1: Well, no,
2: the...
1: we ain't getting there yet. Because you're not getting there yet because you got the barbecue and Black Farming Futures at 4 p.m., 4 to 7 p.m. with Sweet Freedom Farm. And there's going to be shuttle service. So this is at 4872 New York 9G Germantown, right? And there's going to be a shuttle service. The shuttle picks people up at 4047 North 5th Street?
2: Yep.
1: Okay. And you can get a shuttle right on over. So there's a sign up for the shuttle?
2: There is a sign up for the shuttle. If you go onto our website, you'll see there's this link. And it's also going to be on most of our most of the media that we're putting out. There's a link for that.
1: Okay. And then on Friday, picking up at 2:30, we'll be in Rothermel Park at 11:30. And we go 11:30 to 2:30. But generally, we're breaking up around 2 o'clock and stuff, except if people are really having a really good time, they may linger. But then you all... pick up at 721 Columbia Street at the Olympic Torch Park, and then process the candle procession from the Columbia Street Olympic Torch Park to where? Where are you going to process to?
2: To North Fifth Street.
0: To the cookout.
2: To the cookout. That's where we have a big street party, a big cookout.
1: At 47 North Fifth Street.
0: Well, yeah, sounds like 3.5 block walk.
1: Okay, yeah. 3.5 block walk. Okay,
2: and it's the whole block though. We have the whole block. So
1: got the whole block. Okay, a block party. A block party. All right. plenty of line dancing. Yes. And then,
0: you know, I've been trying to get some folks to do some line dancing. I'm like, you know, we got some line dancers out here, but I can't get nobody to take me up on it.
1: Oh wow. Oh, let me see, because we have someone coming to Rothermel Park, and for our 25th anniversary celebration, she came and she did Boots on the Ground and taught us how to do Boots on the Ground. So, yeah, she's going to...

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4: Hello and welcome to the better weather for Tuesday, June 2nd. Local early morning temperatures range from 37 degrees in Steventown to 44 in Skodak. Regional average soil temperature is 57 degrees. Air quality today will be good. Pollen levels will be medium high. Today will be comfortable and mostly sunny with a high of 76 at 6 p.m. Overnight, temperatures cool to 51 degrees. Tomorrow gets warmer with a high of 83 at 6 p.m. Overnight, temperatures make it down to 55 degrees. Thursday, we see a high of 87 at 3 p.m. Friday, things are still looking dry. We see a high of 90. Today's tide schedule is high tide will be at 4:44 a.m., low tide at 11:45 a.m., high tide again at 5:26 p.m., then low tide once again at 11:36 p.m. Today's river temperature will be 71 degrees and the tide strength is average. Sunset today will be at 8:10 p.m., sunrise tomorrow will be at 5:18 a.m. Looking way up, we see X-class flare chances are at 5%. Plasma winds will be slow at 382 kilometers per second with a thin density of 3 protons per cubic centimeter. Radio propagation conditions are currently pretty good with a level 1 noise floor. There are no chances of aurora this evening. The current sunspot number is 146. 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
6: Bill would allow New Yorkers to be able to legally plug portable power panels into a standard outlet without having to get approval from a local utility company beforehand.
7: An Albany man who fired a weapon at Troy police officers in December 2024 on River Street pleaded guilty to second-degree murder and received a 25-year sentence. It was his third felony conviction involving illegal firearms.
6: Legislative leaders say they will pass a moratorium on the permitting of new data centers, though it will be for 1 year rather than the proposed 3 years. Schools and hospitals are also exempted.
7: That's it for the headlines.
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6: For our first story, we hear a report on the community coming together for a father and his four-year-old child, Alexander and Alexandra, who were taken to ICE headquarters in Malta, New York. Hearing that this family was facing immediate removal to Texas and then to Venezuela, Capital Region Sanctuary Coalition organizers moved quickly and rallied allies outside the headquarters. Sal Rochelle spoke with Jahira and Amanda from CRSC about their work.
8: Immigrants are welcome here.
9: It's just about 5 o'clock on May 29th. We are here outside an ICE facility at 11 Old Stonebreak Road in Malta, New York, where Capital Region Sanctuary Coalition has rallied a crowd after learning that a father and his 4-year-old daughter were kidnapped and brought here just hours ago from Albany. Jahia with the Sanctuary Coalition tells us what they know so far.
10: How long have you been out here today?
11: Oh, we've been out here for almost 3 hours, or over 3 hours. Yeah, at 11 Stonebreak Road, Alexander and Alexandra are a father and a daughter who were detained earlier today. They are being detained by ICE. They were kidnapped on their way to school to drop off her, Alexandra at school. And what we know is that they're inside, or they were taken from the facility. We know that ICE is trying to move Alexander and Alexandra to Texas before they will try to deport them to Venezuela.
10: Normally, people who have been abducted here have been taken to Western New York, like Buffalo, right? But they're trying to rush them to Texas.
11: Yes, ICE has been lurking and targeting the Pine Hills community to find what it sounds. It looks like they were looking for them. It is a shame that our federal tax dollars are going to human hunting. They were seen on North Lake Avenue for several days. Their neighbors have been alerting the CRSC, and we've been responding to keep an eye. Today they changed it up and they were able to detain them in broad daylight. And so we're here to make sure that they know that they can't do this and we will go quietly.
12: And now for the cowards who have kidnapped our neighbors.
13: And are holding them hostage.
12: Shame on you for kidnapping a 4-year-old child.
14: Shame on you for kidnapping a 4-year-old child.
12: Shame on you for kidnapping anyone.
14: Shame on you for kidnapping anyone.
12: A 4-year-old should be home.
13: A 4-year-old should be home.
12: With her family.
13: Who loves her very much.
12: Who loves her very much.
13: And who will fight for her freedom.
9: We go now to North Lake Ave and Central Ave in Albany. On Saturday, May 30th, where neighbors are rallying at about 3 o'clock, just blocks from where yesterday's abductions occurred.
15: Yeah, today we're gathered here as neighbors in Albany, New York, calling for freedom for Alexander and Alexandra, who were taken off the streets just blocks from where we're standing today. It's terrifying and horrifying to see, these unmarked vehicles with, eight agents showing up, taking a father and his young daughter off the streets. You know, we're doing what we can to look out for one another here today, spread the word about what's going on locally, because so many people still don't know, still don't realize that ICE is here in our streets in the Capital Region. So the Capital Region Sanctuary Coalition does a lot of work to help support families who are affected by detentions and separations due to ICE. We do Know Your Rights education to try to keep people safe, and we also alert Yeah, we alert neighbors when ICE is around so that they can try to stay safe, and so other neighbors can show out and tell them to get out of our neighborhoods. We don't want them here, and so there's at least 50 people here right now, and the crowd's growing. We just started.
9: We're hearing a lot of honks of support from people driving by. There is a sign-making station set up here, a whistle kit-making station, and tables with snacks, face masks, and legal aid information. Report from the Deportation Data Project shows ICE arrested 3,722 people in upstate New York last year and deported 2,300 of them. By comparison, there were just under 800 ICE arrests upstate in 2024, and the region saw, on average, about 400 deportations a year. We're hearing ICE has now been moving detainees to faraway states to try to avoid oversight and to fast-track deportations. Now, for instance, we've learned farm worker activist Dolores Bustamante of Wayne County, New York, was released to her home on Thursday after ICE arrested her in April at a routine immigration court check-in, driving her to Ohio, then flying her to Louisiana with the intent to deport her to Mexico. Since she's released, ICE continues to pressure her to self-deport, saying they will appeal the court's decision to release her. Now, in this case, they wish to deport Alexander and Alexandra from Albany to Venezuela tomorrow, May 31st. As in many cases, we're seeing forced removals of migrants and refugees from countries that the U.S. has invaded or destabilized. For over a decade, the U.S. used economic sanctions, which worsened poverty and inflation in Venezuela, as a way to push for regime change, culminating in the bombing of northern Venezuela and the overthrow of its president on January 3rd. Nationwide, the activities and identities of ICE agents are being publicly archived at theicelist.org, a site hosted out of Europe to avoid repression. Locally, monitoring and rapid response assistance is being organized by the Capital Region Sanctuary Coalition. Amanda with the Sanctuary Coalition is talking to us here now about their work.
16: But do you want to give instructions for how should people contact the Sanctuary Coalition if they see ICE.
17: Yeah, so if you think you see ICE near you, first take photos, write down descriptions, and then reach out to the Capital Region Sanctuary Coalition either on Facebook or Instagram. You can find us, Capital Region Sanctuary Coalition, or at 518-CRSC.
9: Once again, that's 518-CRSC on Facebook and on Instagram.
7: Capital Region Sanctuary Coalition announced on Tuesday via social media that Alexander and Alexandra are scheduled to be deported that same day, Tuesday, after spending 4 days in ICE detention. CRSC can be followed at 518-CRSC.
6: Next, immigrant groups continue to push for immigrant protections. While some protections were included in the New York State budget, many continue to push lawmakers to pass the New York for All Act. New York Mark Dunley reports from one of those rallies.
18: On May 29th and 30th, more than a dozen rallies were held across New York State to urge lawmakers to adopt the full New York for All Act to prohibit collusion between local police and ICE. While immigrant groups were thankful for the package of immigrant protections included in the recent state budget, they fell short of the proposal advocates have been pushing. In part one of our coverage of a rally at the state capitol, organized by the Columbia County Sanctuary Movement and local indivisible groups, we start with Iridian Ricobano Lucas of CZSM. We also hear from Carmen Jada Sahasi of Indivisible ADK Saratoga, Assembly Member Jeffrey Denowitz, and Mary Panzetta of We Get Out the Resistance.
19: The immigration package is a step in the right direction and does take important steps to address the real issues that immigrant communities face. However, it did not meet the moment that New York for All would meet. It would ensure that there would be strong and clear safeguards against all forms of law enforcement collusion between ICE and CBP and as well as other state agencies. Stories like the tragic death of Mr. Alam, who died as a result of the violent collusion between law enforcement and CBP, must not be forgotten. New York for All is the only bill that would have prevented this tragedy, along with other tragedies similar to this. So, Governor Hochul, why are you still saying that this immigration package would have saved Mr. Alam? We know for a fact that it would not have saved Mr. Alam. New York for All would have. So we will continue to bring to light and call for investigations in every instance that we see agencies and law enforcement colluding with ICE and CBP, and make sure that no more New Yorkers are funneled into Trump's mass deportation machine. And to fully and comprehensively address this widespread collusion, informal and formal, New York for All is the solution, and we need to get the job done. I'd like to welcome our first speaker, Cameron from Indivisible, Adirondack, and Saratoga.
20: My name is Kamran Jahanshahi, and I'm here today. I am not a professional lobbyist. I'm an immigrant myself and someone who feels deeply grateful to call this country his home. And I believe that in states like New York, no families should live in fear that a routine interaction with local law enforcement could suddenly turn into detention, deportation, or family separation.
21: Right.
20: Over the past several months, many of us, regular people from communities across the state, have been learning more about how deeply ICE and CBP rely on cooperation from local and state agencies. And honestly, for many of us, it has been eye-opening and disturbing to see this happening in our backyard. We also recognize that important progress was made in this year's budget. Ending formal 287G agreements was meaningful. Other protections that were included matter. and we appreciate the legislators and advocates who fought hard to make that happen. But we are here today because the job is not done. Right. As long as loopholes and gaps remain, immigrant families across New York are still vulnerable to informal collaboration between local and state law enforcement and ICE. And let's be honest, fear changes communities. When people become afraid to report crimes, afraid to seek health care, afraid to send their children to school, afraid to ask for help, all of us are affected.
0: Right.
20: Public trust breaks down. Communities become weaker, and that is not the kind of New York we want to build. This issue is not about politics for me. It is about basic human dignity. It is about fairness. It is about making sure our laws reflect the values we claim to stand for. And that is why we are calling on Governor Hochul, Speaker Hastie, and Majority Leader Stuart Cousins, and the legislators to finish the job and pass New York for All Act.
0: Right.
20: We are grateful for the progress that has been made, but partial protection is not enough. We still have families that are living with fear every day. New York has the opportunity to lead with clarity, compassion, and courage. So today, from Albany to Long Island, from Buffalo to North County, we stand together with one message. No loopholes, no police collusion. Finish the job. Pass New York for all.
21: I'm Assemblymember Jeffrey Dinowitz. I represent the Northwest Bronx. And first, let me say that I'm a co-sponsor, like my colleagues here, of New York for All. I think we did make a lot of strides in the budget, but we do have a lot more work to do. We don't have much time to do it. I hope we can get this done in the next 5 days. There was a young man named Dylan Contreras who went to school in the Kennedy campus. It's a school called Ellis. And he went to school. He was doing well. He went every day. He did all the stuff he was supposed to do. He lives with his mom and his younger sibling. And he was not only going to school, but he was working to support his family. And then one day, he was just scooped up by ICE. They took him away. They sent him to Pennsylvania. He was gone for months and months and months. He finally got released, but after a lot of organizing by a lot of people in our communities, people standing up for his rights. This is a person who is doing all the right things. This is a person who was doing exactly what we would want somebody in his situation to do. Nonetheless, they took him. It's outrageous, and he's one example of countless examples. You know, Trump said he only wants to, you know, take the criminals. The vast, overwhelming majority of people who've been victimized by ICE are not criminals, and they don't distinguish between the two. So people like Dylan and his family had to suffer for many, many months. And what was his crime? He was doing the right thing by his family, by his community. And we got to make sure that that ends. The collaboration with ICE has to end, and I hope that this state does the right thing.
22: My name is Mary Pianzetta. I'm a retired psychiatrist, an activist, and the daughter of immigrant parents. I co-lead We Get Out the Resistance, a local, national, indivisible chapter. New York State is a blue trifecta state. That means that Democrats control the governor's office and both houses of the state legislature. With that complete power, no progressive legislation should die on the Assembly or Senate floor. That is why we put these people in charge. There is nothing complicated or expensive about the New York for All bill. The bill, one, reinforces due process laws. Two, treats immigrants humanely and fairly. Three, prevents New York State law enforcement from working with Immigration and Customs Enforcement, ICE, and Customs and Border Protection, which are currently rogue terrorist branches of Homeland Security. Right. Homeland Security, more like 1984 novel doublespeak for penis insecurity. Due process and humane treatment of all our core democratic principles. California, Illinois, New Jersey, and Washington State have all passed similar bills. Second to California, New York State is the next most powerful blue trifecta state. Act like it. It is shameful. It is taking this long. Pass the damn bill.
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6: 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This program comes from the Sanctuary for Independent Media in Troy, New York. And our next story, we're very excited to welcome Reverend Billy and the Stop Shopping Choir to the Sanctuary for Independent Media this Saturday, June 6th. I had the pleasure of speaking with Reverend Billy, who was previously here many times, and we'll hear from him.

0: This year's Be the Dance Party returns for a workshop performance, parade, and dance party on June 6th. And we're so excited to have Reverend Billy and the Stop Shopping Choir headline this event. We heard some of their music in the introduction. Reverend Billy and the Stop Shopping Choir are a community of performers based in New York City whose work lies at the intersection of art, activism, and spirit. And they have performed at the Sanctuary in 2009, 2012, and 2014. I'm thrilled now to have Billy Talon, the person behind the persona of Reverend Billy, with me. Welcome to Hudson Mohawk Magazine.
1: Oh, thank you for having me. Glad to be here.
0: Very excited to have you. We heard just a touch, a little taste of your music in the introduction. It's the project of the Church of Stop Shopping, which encompasses Reverend Billy, you, your partner, Savitri D, and the choir. So who is this community, and how would you describe it?
1: Well, it's more than 20 years now that we've been together, and that was reflected in those dates that you just gave us.
0: Right.
1: Savitri D is our director, so the whole thing happens under her. She designs the shows or the activism events, and composes many of the songs. We have a special relationship to music. We're basically mostly music. And if there's preaching, that's me. I'm the televangelist, the mock televangelist. And then we move through the satire pretty quickly to a dedicated defense of the earth. Our justice values start with defending life. Well, now right now we're thinking about Delaney Hall all the time.
0: Hmm.
1: ICE down there attacking people. One of our singers is John Mark. He's a cellist, a professional cellist, and he plays the cello in his protest. He's a perfect example of the power of music in a protest situation. It's so moving what he does, just kind of grabs your heartstrings. And they just took his cello and threw it on the ground.
0: Oh, wow.
1: So, we've just had an intense experience there. Earthalluia. So it's direct action protest. But we're trying to be inventive. We are, after all, dramatists. We make theatrical situations. We're a political, musical theater, you could say. And we're looking for new ways to be dramatic on behalf of the earth, on behalf of the health of where we live. Earthalluia! Somebody give me an Earthalluia!
0: Earthalluia! Why is music such a powerful performance, and how does it threaten power systems?
1: All of the social movements that have really impacted how we live, going back to labor, civil rights, peace, women, ACT UP, just whatever movement you can cite, I think, the freedom of the South African people from apartheid, very musical. There's always music at the heart of it. Well, what do? We dance together, and we make harmonies, and we have drums, and it's the energizing human life that we have. We're influenced by all those movements. We're interested in the kind of music that is ritualistic and communal, you know. As you heard in that opening song, we're not the only one. It's about community. You're not alone. And singing together is very mysteriously special. You really can't boil it down to a logical explanation. It's really wonderful, and it motivates us to try to live a better life.
0: Is unity and the idea of communal spaces, is that in itself a threat of power?
1: Absolutely. A healthy neighborhood is a radical thing right now. The banks and the real estate forces and the military, they really want to surveil us. They want to absolutely monetize us. Everything we have to do has to be commercial. They want to track us. Haven't you had that happen? You look at your iPhone, and I had a message the other day that said, we're Google, and we've noticed that Safari tracks you and knows where you are at all times. Can we have that too? Google was asking for the same intrusive mapping of my day, but I didn't even know that Safari did that. I said no to Google, but now I don't know if I can disengage from this other company.
0: Yeah, it seems to be the default, and you have to be an active participant to disable those aspects in our technology. And I do want to get into technology shortly, but before, I do want to ask about, you mentioned standing up to corporations and banks, but I think our listeners would get a lot out of hearing a little bit more concrete examples of how you've utilized performance and song in your revolutionary community.
1: Well, our recent 24-hour sermon at the bank that does the most polluting, JP Morgan Chase, the big oil bank and the largest bank in the world, that was a 24-hour performance, a durational performance. And so we were there at the world headquarters of Chase Bank, just a little bit uptown from Grand Central Station. And we started on the first minute of Earth Day on the 22nd of April. And there we were in the dark in a rainstorm at the Madison Avenue door to Chase Bank. There's a sort of public space there that we were able to commandeer. And over the course of the next 24 hours, I preached. Savitri also preached. And we had visits from the Black Institute, from Team Human, from Extinction Rebellion, from the radical elders from Puerto Rico. We had just many, the Gays Against Guns, many activist groups joined us at the microphone and in the camera's eye for 24 hours. So the singing was kind of saved us. We had a lot of music. It was just a way of breathing. If you're going to do something that is that hard to do, it sure helps to sing together. And then at noon, Savitri led a group of 50 people in a 5K around the big bank. The bank takes up a whole city block from Park Avenue to 48th Street to Madison Avenue to 47th Street. And so we ran around that monster 65-story building 12 times. That would be amounting to a 5K. And we were dressed up like bankers. We went to thrift stores and got what we thought were banking outfits. But I think we looked like a comic banker from Mary Poppins or something. We had you know, vests and top hats and just trying to make light of the whole situation. But actually, the financing of fossil fuel projects around the world in more than 100 countries by that big bank is not a laughing matter. It definitely is a violence-producing corporate entity here in the United States, headquartered right here in New York. Earthalluja.
0: Earthalluja. We're very excited to have Reverend Billy and the Stop Shopping Choir at the Sanctuary for Independent Media on June 6th as part of our Be the Dance Party. We're going to have a part two and focus a little bit more on how your community utilizes media.
1: Well, thank you so much. I'm so glad to be here talking with your community, and I'm grateful. Earthalluja.
0: Very excited to see Reverend Billy here again. I saw him for the first time at the Sanctuary for Independent Media in 2009 and a few times since in the city. It is very exciting, and I would love to see our listeners show up on June 6th, this Saturday. More information at our website, including some videos of their concerts at mediasanctuary.org.
2: It is now time for the Albany Comedy
1: corner, we now welcome Craig Nessler. Welcome, Craig.
2: Thank you. Good morning. Today, we're here with the world-famous comedian and one of the other hosts of the world-famous program, the Albany Comedy Corner, Tyler Artis.
3: Well, how's it going, Craig? That's a great intro. I got to work on that. Yeah,
2: I realize today you're allowed to call anyone world famous as long as you have an Instagram.
3: Yeah, like, I mean, that is...
2: Anyone can see it?
3: That is correct, yeah. We should really start doing that more.
2: Absolutely. So, Tyler, you are not promoting. You have a show this weekend, Friday.
3: I do have a show
2: Tell us about it.
3: Yeah, it is at the local 217. There's the fellow comics on it are Seamus Fleischer, Holly Vigiano, Drew Moore, and the world famous, especially around here, Juan Pantaleone is a headliner on that show. So
2: Juan Pantaleone, yeah. Do you mean the previous host of the world famous Albany Interview Corner?
3: Yes, the exact guy that sacrificed this job to give to us here, so.
2: That's great. I like calling it a sacrifice to give someone a job that we do for the high, high price of... anyway.
3: Yeah.
2: So what's going on with this show? Can you tell people what they should expect as the difference between seeing a small show, local comedians in a local place compared to
3: like a theater?
2: Show.
3: Well, I don't know. Like, I said, like, the best thing about, like, you know, like a bar show, for example, is just, like, you know, it's very intimate type of vibe, you know? Like, you really get, like, very homely, like, you know, you can, like, connect with the comic more. Same thing with, you know, with the comic, we connect with the audience more. You probably, you know, agree with that, like, a little bit.
2: 100% agree with you there. There's something nice.
3: Are you just saying that just to be professional?
2: I enjoy that when you get a show with 10, 15 people in there, you are speaking to 10 or 15 people.
3: Exactly, yeah. And they're all there with you at the same time. Especially at the local 217, such a great... Like, you performed there one time, too. It was like, you had a great time there, but...
2: It is a good time there. Yeah. I do enjoy something about those tiny shows where... Yeah. If there's 10 people in there and two of them are not paying attention, that's a problem for everyone in the room.
3: Big problems. Even worse if those same two people are like, oh, these are the hecklers of the night here. And these are...
2: Part of me feels like that's even better. I love hecklers.
3: Yeah. Well, that's more because of you, because, like, I'm kind of like, you know... I don't like confrontation as much. You're like a small MMA guy. I don't.
2: Yeah. Everyone listening to this thought I was 6'7" until this point.
3: I'm sorry, I've ruined the whole facade, everybody. Craig is a small, small man.
2: I appreciate that. Tyler is actually probably 6'7". I'm not sure.
3: No,
2: I haven't checked.
3: 2 inches up, 2 inches over, but thank you, though.
2: Tyler, do you feel like being way too tall helps you do comedy?
3: It does. I feel like people, short people, you guys can do comedy too, but being tall, I feel like they listen to you. I feel like they, you know, be like, oh, this guy has some important stuff to say because I'm so tall. Also, I have such a booming voice too. Probably helps.
2: That's fair. No one has ever thought that about me. So.
3: No, I think everybody's like, oh, this guy has, you know, he has a booming voice. Not like a loud one, but, you know.
2: This is true. I figured out eventually that you can just be very close to a microphone and it has the same effect.
3: Oh, yeah, they'll get it. They get it eventually. You know, you can whisper in a mic and they'll still hear you.
2: This is true.
3: Yeah. You should try that one time. I mean, you are pretty close to it, but...
2: I'm already as close as I can get. So, you've been doing comedy for a long time now.
3: Yeah, 6 years.
2: 6 years. What motivates you to keep showing up to keep doing it?
3: I would probably say it's just like just getting your thoughts out there is one thing, you know. I'm sure everybody could agree just having those things bottled up in there is not the best. But it's a good, like, cathartic thing, you know, just to, you know, get out, get the feelings out. And also, it's like, you know, at the same time, too, because I would probably say, like, one of the things I wanted to be when I grew up was a personal trainer. And one reason I wanted to be that is because I wanted to have people, you know, feel good about themselves and they like comedy. is like the closest thing to that. Because, like, oh, you know, I'm making these people laugh.
2: That is a fascinating move to helping people improve themselves without actually making positive changes.
3: You know, and it's probably the best way I can look at it, you know.
2: I can appreciate that. What made you want to start comedy?
3: Well, I was always a fan, like, as a, I was always, like, a fan of it,

0: and you say to yourself, oh, I'm funnier than that guy. I can definitely do this. This is easy. If that guy can say jokes, I did air quotes, everybody, can do jokes up there, I can definitely do it.
1: That actually was one of the things that motivated me to start, as I saw a bunch of people who were absolutely terrible.
0: Oh, and
1: I was like, well, I might be bad, but I could be at least that good.
0: Yeah, exactly. That's always the main thing. How long have you done it to, by the way?
1: I'm at like 2 years and some change.
0: Dang, 2 years.
1: 2 years. And right. Look at me now.
0: Yeah, you're
1: already
0: right here.
1: In the same place as you.
0: Yeah, exactly. We're both radio hosts here.
1: The radio.
0: It's love nice it. To be the interviewee this time.
1: Interviewee.
0: Yeah.
1: Yeah, it's a different vibe.
0: Yeah, it's been a long time for me.
1: Now let me ask you, since you're typically an interviewer, what's your best interview question? I will steal it for my next interview.
0: My best interview question. I mean, I don't really know. I just kind of just wing it sometimes. Is that professional say? I don't know. It's my first job here, but my first radio host here. But yeah.
1: My game plan the whole time was to never admit that we're just winging it.
0: Yeah.
1: That's great. You're just coming
0: out. You know, I just kind of do, because I feel like because you do interview a lot of comics that we know here. And like, we have like a very like friendly, like camaraderie with each other. So it's not like, you know, I got to, like, try to, like, figure out, what can I talk to about this person? It's like, no, I know how to talk to. Like, I know this person for almost, like, 5 years now. I know how to talk to them.
1: I still don't, Tyler. Yeah. I've known you for at least 2 years. Still just as awkward as the day we met.
0: Well, I feel like that's just our vibe, Craig. We're just two awkward gentlemen just trying to live in the world.
1: This is true. Who hired the two most awkward Albany comedians to be the interviewers? That's a crazy idea.
0: Three, and that's one.
1: This... is fair.
0: Yeah.
1: All right. Who all is on this show? Remind me again.
0: Yeah, it's Seamus Fleischer, Holly Vigiano, Drew Moore, and Juan Pantaleon at the local 217.
1: Now, that is a weird combination of people.
0: Yeah, it's probably the most interesting combination of people. I think just pick, you know, somebody very young. Just do like, you know,
1: One child,
0: Zach Seamus. He's a little boy, a little pup. And, you know, just add, like, a little, just that one woman. And then, you know, add a little black guy for flavor and a Mexican at the end. You know, just a little...
1: Diversity.
0: Exactly. That's it. That's the number rule of comedy. There's make sure it's diverse. You know, you get anybody in there.
1: Feel like we're supposed to pretend you just book shows that way because those people are funny, but no, strictly for diversity.
0: Yeah, exactly. We just want the butts in the seats. We don't care how funny we are in there. We just
1: I'm gonna say it, those people are funny.
0: Yeah, no, they are funny. I'm just having a laugh. There are very funny people. Like, every time I see them, they always crack me up.
1: Yeah. Now, you also host a open mic. Yeah. A two-person open mic at that same location.
0: Yes, it was, me and Alana. I host, it's the Bumpin' Mics, where it's two comics go up at the same time. It's every Thursday at 9 o'clock after Lark Tavern.
1: That's a fascinating idea, the Bumpin' Mics. Two comics, don't know who they're going to be matched up with. I've seen some of the funniest open mic comedy I've ever seen there, but I've also seen way more of the worst ever stand-up comedy.
0: That's why, it is the best form, man. That's why, I love it so much, but
1: it's some great stuff. Tyler, do you have any closing remarks for the people?
0: No, I said Largwell 217 at 8 o'clock this Friday.
1: Beautiful.
2: Well, thank you, Craig and Tyler, for joining us. We'll see them in the next coming weeks when they return with more great comedy happening in the local capital region. Moving right along to the fifth interview, Tom Francis welcomes poet, author, and artist Elizabeth Gordon, who shared her work at the year-end review event at the Linda, WMC's Performing Arts Center in Albany on December 17th, 2022.
3: Since 2021, the Hudson Valley Writers Guild has hosted the year-in-review poetry event to highlight the poets and writers in the area while looking back at the year that was. In 2022, I was joined on stage by five local poets and writers for the second annual Year in Review at the Linda, WAMC's Performing Arts Studio. Today we're going to hear from one of those writers, poet, author, educator, and artist, Elizabeth Gordon.

0: Elizabeth K. Gordon is a college literature instructor based in Cohoes, New York, and the author of two books, Love Cohoes and Walk With Us. A pioneer in the local poetry scene, she was a member of the Capital District's first slam team, the Nitty Gritty Slam, representing them at the National Poetry Slam and the Women of the World Poetry Slam. Later, she competed at the Women of the World Poetry Slam on behalf of New York City's Urbana Slam. Beyond performing, Elizabeth has served as a writing coach and mentor, most recently guiding Troy's Cafe Euphoria Slam team. In addition to her literary work, she's also a painter, specializing in abstract art.
1: Thank you, Mary and Tom and everybody who makes things like this happen. I have been painting a lot this year, and being invited to do this was an honor and also got me writing about the year, and so I'm grateful. And I think I'll be coming out more to things because it's just so nice to focus my attention on words. And I just now focused my attention on words and wrote this poem. I had four lines, and I liked the four lines, and I'm like, there's got to be more. So I just quickly penned this. It was the summer tuna cost less than cat food did. And legal troubles covered Trump like flies on a pile of garbage. We traded coupons and let off on the gas going downhill. The greatest generation seemed a little glad that now we'd need their advice, their survival skills, their recipe for soup made of nostalgia, old cabbage, and hope. Another new thing this year is I've been getting a Social Security check. Guaranteed minimum income changes everything. Today, my younger self traveled ahead in time and told me, don't get that store brand olive oil. Buy Bertolli Extra Virgin. Go wild. Today, my younger selves passed around the bag as if I was the out-of-town feature at an open mic. Some only made it jingle. Some slipped in ones and five. Some ages slipped off. But where would I be without you, dear 27, pulling your head from the shishing oven? I wake to shop and take my shopping slow, for such a throng has come along. Carpenter in work boots and overalls, temp in femwear, nanny in sweats, and the big earner, adjunct in actual elbow patch jacket. We couldn't get the 17-year-old in her pink Dunkin' Donuts dress to focus. A whole shift, she kept saying. They took out a whole shift, and for what? It's for whom, we told her. And gave her an Oreo, Newman's Own. All profits go to charity. Today, I became the favorite charity of all my younger selves. No tax deduction, though. Just gratitude and the same promise sales make to the wind. Blow and I will fill. Aim and I will find horizon. And so, salmon, almonds, leafy greens, all things good for the heart, that the even older iterations of me, the nested diminishing dolls, might be there to take the pulse, slow and steady, of direct deposit. So phones have come up. And that's making me think of a big change I went through this year just recently, is I allowed my phone to send me notification alerts just from a few apps. You know how the apps are always, when you download them, they're always like, we assume you want alerts from us, you know, so you have to go in and say, no, I don't really, thank you. But I let a few, so that's the title. This was, and it's handwritten, so forgive. Just today, I thought I can maybe make this readable. This was the year I allowed notifications on my phone. This was the year I allowed notifications. I allowed my phone to send me notification alerts just from the parking app and friends and the random recent purchase that snuck in. Who needs an attention span anyway? Seriously, boomers, make peace with your phones. Spend time in settings. Find out where the brown thumbs up emoticon is. I'll show you if you don't know. Delete unused apps or use the app manager. This is your place in the manger where baby AI lays its head. It could be. Old and gray-er, we can tell the youngin someday how we once controlled it, how it was a tool, a calendar, a clock, not an augment, a mood stabilizer, not God. This was the year I allowed my phone to interrupt my thought. My attention became a bauble on a string, danced and dangled by commerce, by Kohl's telling me in sequence four vital things, that the blanket I bought had been bought, that the blanket I bought was ready to ship, that the blanket I bought had shipped, and finally, that the thought I'd hatched between alerts was delivered. No, it was never delivered. That's the thing. Thank you. I have a whole other version of that poem where I tell this story where I was stuck. I was in this horrible traffic driving a friend to Philly, and there were eight lanes. We were trying to cross the Betsy Ross Bridge. He had insisted I not use my GPS because he knew the way. It was only 10 years ago that he used to commute over this bridge every day. So as we're in these eight lanes of traffic, and I'm like, Frank, is it that exit? Is it that exit? He informs me that he's actually now legally blind. He's had bad eyesight for a while, but now he's like, oh, by the way, legally blind, which is not fully blind. But Frank, which exit? And my phone said, I don't use Siri. I don't use Alexis or Alexa. I don't use any of those girls. My phone said to me, it's okay. It's okay. I'm still here. It did. And that's in the more serious version of the poem. It saved my life. Well, not really. I always exaggerate my stories. So this is Ode to My Painting Pants. Ode to My Painting Pants. Not an adjective, painter's pants. Not an adjective or a style, but verb and proclamation. Today I paint. Time traveler pants, you review past paintings. They say stains and splatters. I say sunset leg, abstract calves, magenta tush. Oh, painting pants, so generously loose, so abundantly torn. You let my whole knee poke through. Shih tzu from carrier sling, yipping on a short walk. Joy jaunt to studio. Hi, neighbors. Hey there, FedEx guy. While you work against the clock, art happens on this block. Oh, pants that speak, that counsel, that argue, that claim art is work. Call it faith. Call these frayed, paint-hardened Lee comfort fit khakis my vestments. Gullible, wonder-struck child, I wanted to be a priest. Do I say mass as I paint now? With poems, extended metaphors, I grow impatient. No body and blood here, no thurible, no saints in stained glass. Just pants with torn knee and let me count at least 15 different colors. Forgive me, pants, for I have used you as a rag to wick water from my brush. Sponge pants, then, sponge pants to the end.
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0: 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I'm one of your hosts, Casey, here with my co-host, Poche Noir, otherwise known as Bill. Today is Karl Marx's birthday, May 5th, 1818.
1: That's right. Bonsoir, comrades. Tonight is auspicious in many ways. It's also Cinco de Mayo to celebrate Mexican independence from French imperialism. And as customary, it's the 16th day of the month of Floreal in the year 234 of the French Republican calendar, symbolized by the comfrey plant, which is known to have plenty of medicinal uses.
0: What kind of medicinal uses?
1: It's for your bones. It like knits your bones together really nicely.
0: Oh.
1: So they say.
0: But also, I should say that we're both liars because we're recording this on Monday, the 4th. May the 4th be with you.

0: 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We broadcast at 7 p.m. on the first Tuesday of every month. I'm one of your hosts, Casey, here with my co-host, Poche Noir, more pedestrianly known as Bill.
1: We try to broadcast at 7 p.m. promptly, but we got a little delayed today. Bonsoir, comrades. According to the custom of the show, we give the today's date in the, hold it, we give today's date in the French Revolution, the French Republican calendar.
0: Nice.
1: Today being June 2nd of 2026, it is also the 14th day of the month of Prairial in the year 234 of the French Republican calendar, a date symbolized by the acacia tree, the wood of which, legend says, was used to make the Ark of the Covenant and also was Moses' burning bush.
0: You don't say.
1: In a more proly context, it's used in leather tanning.
0: Oh, trivial and impertinent. As always, here's our standard disclaimer. Remarks made tonight reflect the opinions of whomever may be speaking them and not of WGXC. Also, these remarks need not reflect the opinions of anyone else in the Democratic Socialists of America. It's just Poche Noir and I speaking our respective minds, and we too may not even agree.
1: Okay. If you disagree or you may want to qualify anything said on the show tonight, then you might consider joining the Democratic Socialists of America to make your thoughts known. We can't actually demand that you do that because that's one of the rules of one of these nonprofit stations. There's no line to be towed by members of the DSA. We all just want a fairer society. To be a DSA member, you do not have to be a strict Marxist like me. All you need to do is go to dsausa.org or to capitaldistrictdsa.org. The song that you missed at the beginning was People Have the Power by Patti Smith. I would say play that song on your own. It's a terrific song.
0: Yes.
1: There's a terrific line in it. The power to dream, to rule, to wrestle the earth from fools. How prescient. So tonight we have a special walk-in guest.
0: We do indeed. We are joined by Mary Finneran, who is running for assembly here in, what is our district number?
2: 102.
0: I should know that. I live here. District 102, and is here to discuss the town hall that is being held by the Democratic Socialists of America and the Hudson Valley Power Authority Coalition over at the Catskill Community Theater on June 11th at 6 p.m. to discuss the legislation of the Hudson Valley Power Authority. Mary, thanks for joining us.
2: Oh, thank you so much.
3: Thank
2: you so much for having me. I am thrilled. I can't tell you how thrilled I am by this bill. And I think it's going to be precedent setting. I hope it is. I hope it's a bill that will do away with all the profit utilities, which is totally wrong to have any kind of human basic needs to have profit placed on them. It's just, well, in my old Catholic words, a mortal sin because people die because of the profits. And I'm really happy. I love Sarah Hanna Shrestha and Michelle Hinchy for having this bill. It is, and their town hall on June 11th will tell you everything about it. I plan to be there. Please, please, please go and RSVP. No?
4: If you so choose.
2: If you so choose.
1: You can't direct anybody to do anything.
2: No, I'm just requesting that you please do that.
1: Okay.
2: Thank you. No orders here. Don't believe in them, really.
1: And Sarah Hanna is going to be there, as well as Michelle Hinchy are going to be there. So they're the people to ask.
2: Yes. So the two legislators are amazingly going to be there, and they really do care about the people. Mm-hmm.
0: Yeah, I guess question for you, because you're on the trail right now. Does Central Hudson come up with constituents in 102? I mean, I know I'm one of the constituents of 102, and my bill is insane right now, specifically because of delivery fees. And I'll just call out the bill itself. It's A02127. in the Assembly, and S-02026, easy to remember, mm-hmm. 2026 in the Senate. And the concept of the bill is that it would replace Central Hudson with a not-for-profit state corporation. So Central Hudson is owned by this Canadian conglomerate called Fortis, and they are beholden to the shareholders of Fortis. So that's essentially why the bills are so high. Mm-hmm. There's this thing called perverse incentive, which if you come to the town hall, we will talk all about, and they will explain in a lot of detail. But basically, because of the way that this corporation is set up, they will make no money by trying to lower the bills through like reasonable capital investment and things like long-term investments like Bearing the Lines, for example. They make more money and they get a bigger return on equity by doing these massive projects that aren't super efficient. So basically there's no incentive to lower our bills, and they also build into every rate case that they request to raise the rates. Basically this negative feedback loop where people can't afford their bills because they're so exorbitant, and then as a result, they raise the rates to cover the bills that aren't being paid. Mm-hmm. So it makes absolutely no sense. Part of this legislation is also that unions and community leaders and the people will have a say because it will be fully transparent because it will be a public utility. Similar to NYPA, if you've heard of NYPA, it's the largest hydropower. It's in the country. It's the largest state-run municipality in the country.
1: That is right.
0: Yeah.
1: And it is largely hydro. At one time, NYPA had a nuclear plant on the southern shore of Lake Ontario, but then that was bought up by another private corporation.
0: Yeah, I don't think nuclear is part of this bill.
1: No, it is not.
0: It is definitely not.
1: But just to show the size, and if you've ever gone up to the St. Lawrence Seaway and seen what's up there, it's truly huge.
0: Yeah. But yeah, I want to ask you, Mary, because you are campaigning to win the primary here. Have you heard from your constituents, or I guess not your constituents yet, about Central Hudson?
2: I've heard about Central Hudson. That's Greene County. And not all of Greene County, I'm not sure. A lot of the district is covered by NYSEG, and other parts of the district are covered by National Grid. Sorry. But the rate cases are, when I've been on rate cases before, and it's flabbergasting. For one thing, it's kept purely confidential. I cannot discuss the actual final terms. That's kept, has to be opaque. But they do, it's amazing what they get paid for. They get paid for their advertising. I mean, they can put that in. They can put all kinds of things in. And this is what the utilities do. And that is why we need to have something where, why are the shareholders, when I believe, and maybe Bill, you probably know more than I believe when the stock market,
1: sure.
2: I believe when the stock market came into being, they did it. They were selling shares so that the company would have money in order to build the infrastructure. The whole thing has now changed. Now the rate cases put all the infrastructure on the ratepayers versus the shareholders, and the only thing the shareholders have to do is to sit back and reap the profits. And this is why we really need to have public power. Mm-hmm. There is nothing that should be... There should be no corporate profits when it's a human need. And I'm very happy with this bill. In Caro, in Greene County, I have heard people complaining about Central Hudson. And when Fortis first bought Central Hudson, I had a $600 bill out of the blue. We never got anything back on that. Chuck Schumer did put a kibosh on it. It's one thing that I have to give him credit for. He stopped it. But there was one person I know, they got two bills like that. They foreclosed on their house. There was no reason, no cause given for that. Probably just they were just throwing the cost on the people, and that has to stop. Mm-hmm. Thank you.
1: One of the things that I really like about the bill, and this is this the Senate bill that I'm reading, or is it? No, it's the Assembly bill.
0: Let's see. Bill, get closer to the mic.
1: The Assembly bill says, this is, if you bother to look it up, Section 1022B2, the board of the authority, that's the Hudson Valley Power Authority, shall consist of 9 trustees, all of whom shall be residents of the service area, which is, I think, appropriate, but also pretty brilliant. I like that.
0: Yeah. One thing that I also appreciate about this is that right now, the only way that, like, the workers are going to, like, basically what Fortis or what Central Hudson currently does is pits the laborers against the ratepayers, because everything that the laborers need will come out of these rate cases. Mm-hmm. And this, because it will be funded by bonds, does not, like, we will not be paying for their raises and their pensions and any upgrades that they need. And, mm-hmm. like, because basically, yeah, we're against each other right now, and we definitely shouldn't be.
2: And maybe I can ask, and I believe it's my understanding that they're going to be keeping all the same workers, that the workers aren't going to be losing their jobs because of this. The shareholders might be losing some money, but that's about the only harm that's coming.
0: Yes, with the bill, everything would stay the same other than the people at the very top, which no harm, no foul, in my opinion.
1: Let me add to that. It says, in that same section that I was reading, it said, the board of the authority shall consist of 9 trustees, and I'm going to give the dot, dot, dot, one of whom shall be the business manager of the International Brotherhood of Electrical Workers 320, representing the frontline workers of the HVPA.
0: In other words, the IBEW, the labor union.
1: That's right.
0: Yeah. Yeah, it's a very cool bill. When I was going around talking to businesses about this bill and inviting them to come to the town hall, a couple people, and honestly, fairly so, are wary of the government getting involved in any municipal projects like this because, I mean, I don't necessarily agree, but like there has been negative track records, and like the federal government is an absolute mess right now. But I will point to Arizona and Texas, mm-hmm. both of which are very deeply red states, arguably deeply MAGA states, and both of whom, the city of Phoenix, maybe? I can't remember the specific cities, but there is a really large municipality, public power in Arizona and one in the city of Austin, mm-hmm. and the people love them. People, like, the people who are on municipal power love their power authorities in a way that I've never heard of anybody actually giving a crap other than to hate the power authority, basically. So I think that just goes to show that, and it's just because it's significantly cheaper, they save so much money mm-hmm. through it. So
1: the people in Messina, New York, who have their own power authority, hydropower, they love theirs.
0: Yep.
1: One of the reasons they love it is that it increases their property value because the electricity is so cheap.
2: Thank you. I was just going to mention that about Bath, New York, which has their own power as well.
1: I don't know. I don't know Bath, New York.
2: And it's down in Steuben County.
1: I don't know that either.
2: It's the seat of Steuben County, and it's MAGA. But they love their power, and the realtors love it because it raises the value of the properties, which it's a very poor area, but mm-hmm. it's something they can use.
0: Yeah, the other interesting thing that I didn't look into this beyond hearing somebody tell me, but when I was calling people in Greene County about this bill as well, one guy told me that he had stock in Central Hudson, and when Fortis took it over, they forced him to sell it, which he was just like, I just had like a couple shares. It was not a big thing, but I didn't want to sell it. But they basically just sent him the money, and that was that. He didn't have an option about it, which is very strange to me. It doesn't sound legal, right? Yeah, it was really weird, and I told him to message.
1: I think it's one of those things that sounds legal, that's absolutely legal. And
0: is it legal?
1: I'm sure it is.
0: Well, lawyer Poshnawar would know better than I. Well, fair enough.
1: Those 4 sales are things that can happen.
0: Well, sounds like BS, but I guess he won't need to sell it later.
1: That's right.
0: Yeah, I guess I wonder, maybe this is a question, if you're listening, you can ask at the town hall, or maybe I will, about the people who do have shares in it. what will happen. Well, that will probably be a for sale.
1: That's
0: when
1: right.
0: Central or when Hudson Valley Power Authority happens.
1: I would love it to be done by eminent domain, but just take it.
0: Yeah, well.
1: And then give it your own valuation on it, which, you know, what's it worth when it's such a burden to people who are the consumers?
0: Yeah.
1: What is something so hated worth?
0: One thing I read today in an article, I can't remember which article, because we sent out the press release on this. One news publication said that the opposition to Hudson Valley Power Authority is saying how, like they said, there's an independent study done that will show how expensive this will be. And I really want to get my hands on that independent study because I don't believe that it's an independent study. Because there was an independent study done.
1: It may not even exist. It must be just blather.
0: Yeah, exactly. So all of this and more, June 11th, which is a Thursday, next Thursday, 6 o'clock at the community theater.
1: I went for my first time to the community theater not too long ago. Very posh venue. It's really nice.
0: It's an old vaudeville theater.
1: I love it.
0: I saw all of the debuts of the Harry Potter films at that theater. No big deal.
1: You don't think that's a big deal?
0: No, it's a big deal. That's why I'm saying no big deal. But I rolled my eyes. For those of you listening, I'm like, I'm being cheeky. Very exciting.
1: I would have been astonished if you had said, I saw all the Fast and the Furious films there.
0: They were showing all the new stuff back in the day. And they have a community board, and you can write down suggestions for what you want to see. I wrote The Thin Man down.
1: Oh, really?
0: Yeah, we'll see.
3: Sorry, I'm hogging the mic.
2: No, that's okay. I'm just trying to think. The last time I went there, I was a little afraid to put my head back on the seat, and I'm very glad that they've cleaned it up and that it's really nice.
1: It's sweet.
2: And I do hope a lot of people show up. It's going to be really worth it. It's going to be fun, actually. These two legislators are about the most fun legislators you can have. And power to the people. It's what I say.
1: There you go.
0: You're here. Well, thank you, Mary, for joining us here. I guess we should cut to some music. And then we are going to call up another special guest tonight, mm-hmm. Which I will tell you about after the musical break.
1: Okay. And Mary, where are you going? Where are you going right now?
2: Where am I going right now? Mm-hmm. I have a campaign call with my committee of about 10 people, and they're going to tell me what they think I should do, and I'll tell them, well, I'm going to do what I want to do.
1: And when's primary day?
2: Primary day is June 23rd, and no orders, please, but if you are a registered Democrat, please don't forget to vote in the primary.
1: Okay. Thank you, Mary.
0: Thank you, Mary.
1: Let's go to some music here. Let's see. What could I... okay, let's try this one. Am I all set up? Yes.

0: All okay. right.
1: Jinx.
2: Very so nice. We're back from our little musical break, and now we're going to call. I hopefully have the name right, especially the emphasis, Hana Maya, who is going to speak at the Hudson Area Library this Saturday, June 6th at 3 p.m. Hudson Area Library, about the history and current conditions for Palestinian farmers.
0: So yeah, let's they or her, I'm not sure their pronouns, is a Palestinian Jordanian farmer who has returned from the West Bank and, yeah, is going to talk to us tonight about that event and also about the conditions for Palestinian farmers presently.
2: Well, I'm looking at the press release, and the press release refers to her as she is currently the farm in education.
0: Great. So
2: it's a she. Let's give her a call right now.

0: Hello, may I speak to Hannah, please?
1: Hi, yeah, this is her.
0: Hi, Hannah. This is Bill, otherwise known as Posh Noir on the Capital District Democratic Socialist Good Time Hour. How are you this evening?
1: I'm doing great. Thanks for calling. How are you doing?
0: I'm very well. I'm here with my co-host, Casey.
2: Hello.
1: Hi, Stacey. Nice to meet you.
0: So we're here plugging for your show, for your event this Saturday at the Hudson Area Library. The one thing that I can tell you about being a guest on WGXC is that you can't command anybody to go there to hear your event. You can politely suggest. So there
2: you go. We would love to hear about this event.
0: Yes, please. Tell us
2: and also about you.
1: Yeah, absolutely. I can tell you about the event. So the event is called Farming and Beekeeping in Palestine. Really what we're doing is we're sharing stories from the West Bank and from Gaza. So it'll be me. She, her pronouns. I'm a farmer and beekeeper of Palestinian Jordanian descent. And I've been farming for about the last 10 years and spent the last two different seasons farming and helping beekeepers and farmers in Palestine. So I'll be sharing some stories of just what like beekeeping and farming is looking like right now in Palestine. And we have two other guest speakers speaking as well, and they'll cover what agriculture looked like in Palestine pre-1948. So it can kind of give us almost like a timeline of how things have been changing and evolving. And another speaker is going to be talking about what farming will look like and is looking like in Gaza right now as well. Mm-hmm. It's going to be an hour and a half of speaking, and then we're going to open up for a nice Q&A and hopefully share some shai metamia, some sage tea that we bring back from Palestine, and hope to just have good educational experiences as well as like community conversations around the topics as well.
2: Wow, that sounds incredible.
0: What is the situation like for farmers in the West Bank and Gaza? I imagine they must be quite perilous.
1: Can't be quite what?
0: Perilous?
1: Yeah, it's very difficult. I was just having a little bit trouble hearing you, but yeah, it's it's definitely very difficult. We're talking about a people whose main like economy and livelihood is based on the earth and on the ground as farmers and land stewards. So definitely the kind of predictable force of colonization and ethnic cleansing is to remove people from land first and foremost. So we know, even watching what the history of what settlers and colonizers did in here on Turtle Island to Native American folks, African folks were enslaved and brought over to work the land by forced labor and the violence and brutality, and then kind of seeing that story unfold in different places in the world. So when we talk about farming and land, it's almost this, as of now, kind of age-old story of folks who are very connected and kind of indigenous to the land, and then the story of the stealing or the brutality and the violence. So in some ways, you can really look to just the history of what the United States and other colonizing forces have had, their histories on, domination and exploitation of land. And that's kind of the playbook of oppression, but the playbook of resistance is also very similar amongst different folks that are committed to land justice and food sovereignty and land sovereignty and also environmental justice at that. So the situation is really kind of on this wide spectrum of how are we looking at not just the brutality of what's happening to people, but their also commitment and the samud, the steadfastness of staying on the land. So at our talk, we really hope to kind of focus not just on the violence, because that can often be dehumanizing, right, and kind of severs us from a connection of saying, like, oh, these are just regular people, right, that love to grow their own food and have been on this land for generations, and really focusing on just that part of the humanity of wanting to grow food and sit together at the dinner table and pray over their meals and sing. And so a lot of what we're trying to focus on is not just like kind of the violence and the exploitation, but really what are farmers doing right now? What is the kind of help that they need? What does it look like for beekeepers and shepherds? So the situation is increasingly It just feels increasingly impossible in a lot of ways. Anytime that there is a solution or there is a success story, it almost feels like it's triple down to kind of repress and destroy any source of progress. But the incredible part is that it's very, very clear that Palestinians who are farming, who have been part of the agriculture and the biodiversity of the Holy Land, are so committed to staying on that land and continuing their cultural heritage connected to it. I can share obviously more examples, but I think that's like the majority of a summary of it's very hard, and also still people are very present and dedicated to their love of land and their love of community as well.
0: How did you get involved in farming over in Palestine?
1: Yeah, so my relationship with farming in Palestine, I had gone back actually a while ago, before I knew much of the situation. You know, the stories, probably amongst a lot of kids in diaspora and Arab diaspora, mm-hmm. Our parents, mm-hmm. you know, for fear of retaliation and for safety, really didn't talk about our homeland as much once we moved here. They were in the mindset of assimilating for our safety. And so I didn't actually know too much about it until, you know, the resurrection of the genocide and the occupation to more of like a global network and kind of global consciousness. And I work as a beekeeper, and there was a group called Comb Cutters, and they actually were connecting. There was, you know, there's this mindset that was like any way in which you're connected to community or to like your everyday life, you can also connect that to liberation work. So Comb Cutters was a group of beekeepers in Florida, and they said, we can actually use bees and beekeeping as a form of like liberatory work. And so we saw people doing this through dance and through food and really just using any part, any a community that we're involved with to use it to organize and use our voices for justice. So Comb Cutters does it through beekeeping, and they put on a webinar. At the time, it was with the United Worker Agricultural Committee in Palestine, and they got a couple beekeepers together and just said, hey, we would love to hear about what things are looking like for y'all on the ground. So beekeepers all around Palestine from, you know, the West Bank to Gaza and all around the country speaking. And after I watched the webinar, I was like, oh, my gosh, the perfect intersection of, you know, of mm-hmm. land justice and justice for people. So I got involved through Comb Cutters, and we've just been continuously doing a series. I can say more about it. It's called Story Time for Palestine, where once every 2 months we highlight stories with the beekeepers themselves sharing what the situation on the ground is looking like for them.
2: Wow. And is there like, is there a deep history of beekeeping like in Palestine?
1: Oh yeah, absolutely. Actually, some of the first hives ever found in all across, you know, the history of human beekeeping was in Palestine. It was called Tel Salem, and they found over 500 clay pots of honey, or clay pots, stored in like this really beautiful, they kind of built this square, case. And then they stored these honey pots in perfect rows that they would make out of clay from the ground. And they were not only just hives, but they were filled with honey and brood, wax, comb. And it's one of the earliest markers of beekeeping to this day was in Palestine and in this small village called Tel Salem.
2: That's incredible. Mm-hmm. And I guess not to bring it back to something deeply negative, but we know like in Palestine they're committing genocide against the people, but they're also just decimating the land. So I'm curious about the like what kind of crops that you're finding or that the Palestinian farmers are finding success in, and what what are they currently farming?
1: It's hard. Like, you don't want to bring it back to something negative, but it's also, yeah, it's a balance of what the reality is. So, I'm really interested to kind of hear, you know, some of the other speakers talk as well, because my work right now is so much of like what's present day, but also, hearing the other speakers talk about, like, actually what was happening before 1948. And actually, I was just talking with one of my friends who's in the Ministry of Agriculture in Palestine this morning, and he actually brought up something really fascinating around your point, where he said that actually a lot of the Palestinian species related to heritage and knowledge that was passed down from their elders and their parents, a lot of those have been made illegal and have been banned. So Palestinians who are using, you know, maybe the Batir eggplant, so each village, by the way, in Palestine is known for a specific crop, right? Okay, so like the Batiri eggplant is the eggplant that comes from Batir, and it's the perfect length, and it's the perfect width, and it's the perfect color for the dish that they make with it. So you can find that from cauliflowers to oranges. So each place in Palestine is really known for a specific fruit or vegetable. And so while there has been Israel and, you know, U.S. forces have tried to sever the connection to particular crop species, which also sever the heritage that is related to the people who are growing those crops in specific villages, we've seen this really big push to kind of just erase that connection. And kind of to your point, yeah, we call it, you know, a genocide, but there's an ecocide alongside any genocide. Mm-hmm. Right? In order to kill people off of the land, you have to kill the land itself, which is exactly what we've been seeing in Gaza. A lot of the statistics that are coming out from Gaza.
0: Defeat the Indians by killing the bison. Make them starve. What?
1: Sorry, I'm having a little trouble hearing you. What was that?
0: Defeat the Indians by killing their food, the bison. You know what I mean?
1: One more time, please.
0: Defeat the Indians by killing the bison.
1: Exactly. Exactly. And there are statistics, you know, we never actually talk about the number of Native Americans or the number mm-hmm. of bison that were killed, but it's almost one for one. I think it was about 16 million, and if I miss statistic that, please double check me, but I think it was about 16 million Native Americans that were genocided away, and at least that many buffalo. And it's exactly right, to your point, is

0: olive trees that you hear mm-hmm. so much of, but you can't, like, clearly this is so much bigger than them. Like, they can't destroy Palestine and they can't destroy the spirit of Palestine. It is really, I'm really excited to hear this talk and learn more. Can you, it's at 3 p.m. Sorry, I just want to call back to this. So this Saturday at 3 p.m.?
1: Exactly. So it's Saturday, June 6th at 3 p.m. And it's at the Hudson Area Library. It's 51 North 5th Street in Hudson. It's free admission, and we're hoping to create some donations so that we can share them with their beekeepers and farmers in Palestine, because we're really sharing their story, and we're able to share their story because of their samud, their steadfastness and resistance of what they're doing. So we'd love to see as many people as possible at 3 p.m. at the Hudson Area Library.
0: Yeah, absolutely. And have you worked with the other speakers before, or is this the first time you all are coming together?
1: I haven't. Yeah, it's going to be our first time. I have relationships with one of them, and as a homesteader and as a beekeeper as well. So I've been a really wonderful mentor in the beekeeping world, and was just happy to have other kind of like Arab influence and perspective and voices right now speaking on Palestine specifically. And yeah, other farmer friends working in really passionately and intimately in northern Gaza as well. So we all have kind of figured out what we're going to talk about and how it aligns, and it really just like flows really smoothly. And I'm incredibly excited to be partnered up with all of us together.
0: How cool. And one more question. Do you have a favorite Palestinian dish that you make with the honey that you can...
1: With the honey?
0: Yeah.
1: That's or a great in general. Question. What's that?
0: Or in general, if that's too specific.
1: In general. I mean, not to make the most basic question, two things came to mind. One is shai meramia, which is just sage tea. And you can also sometimes put mint in it, and I love to have the honey from the bees in there. It really brings it all together. Mm, yeah. And there's a lot of, you know, we as Arabs have sweet tooths for sure. So I'm like looking at my cookbook right now, my Palestinian cookbook on the table, and there's so many recipes of sweets that have honey. Now they've kind of been, you know, used, you'll make like a sugar syrup with just sugar, but traditionally they would use a lot of honey in it as well. And so I'm thinking of like basbousa or just like other really delicious desserts that we've been having. So I would say those are probably the two.
0: Yeah, my association with like Arab cuisine is like honey and nuts, like blending together so beautifully.
1: Yeah, exactly.
2: Mine is falafel.
1: Exactly.
0: Yeah, that
2: mine's
0: too.
2: Falafel.
1: Falafel, yeah. And you know,
2: of which there is not a good place around in Columbia or Greene counties. Mm.
0: What were you saying, Hannah?
1: Oh, I was just going to say quite literally everything is straight from the earth. So yeah. Whenever I think of any of the meals I like I remember when I was in Palestine it was my first time kind of going to the spring season there. And I just noticed that there were cauliflower everywhere. Like everybody was on the side of the road selling cauliflower. And I just remember there's just like these beautiful trucks and like the farmers just had all these mountain high stacks of cauliflower. And I just was walking around. And then for the next week and a half, everybody in the market in the streets were inviting us over to their houses to make maglouba, which has one of the main ingredients is cauliflower in it. And I was just like, oh, everybody's inviting us for cauliflower. There's cauliflower everywhere. And I was like, what's this like, you know, coincidence? And they were like, we eat with the seasons. So like everybody was in celebration because now the cauliflower is coming mm-hmm. out. And we saw the same thing with the cabbages and with the tomatoes. And so there's really traditional dishes that people are always excited once it's the season. So when you guys said falafel and honey and nuts, like, yeah, it's just such a core part of their relationship with land is to be in direct reciprocity and timing too with it. So it was a really fun time to be there when the growing season was really kicking off.
0: Like now, I suppose.
2: Mm-hmm.
0: Yeah. Well, I don't know. I wouldn't know. But wow. Well, very cool. And I just want to say, just reading off this press release, this event is co-sponsored by Jewish Voice for Peace in Albany, the Middle East Crisis Response, and Columbia County for Palestine.
1: Yeah, absolutely. And I would add two more. There's the JVP Hudson Valley, mm-hmm, mm-hmm. and New Paltz Women in Black as well.

0: All right. Well, that's so cool. Thank you so much for joining us. We are excited to learn more this Saturday.
1: Thank you so much for creating space for this kind of conversation and this voice, and for the amazing broadcasting work that y'all are doing as well. I'm excited to see people hopefully this Saturday at 3 p.m. at the Hudson Library.
2: Well, we had a bit of a hiccup starting off the show this morning, but
0: which is par this morning, you say?
2: That's
0: the Capital District DSA way, but we persevere.
2: So Hannah, you gave us a song to play. So I'm going to use it as an outro for your
0: little segment.
2: Your segment.
0: Our interview. What is the song? Would you like to?
2: Well, it's when I downloaded it, it the title came over, I guess, in Arabic. So I don't know. It's in Arabic. I suppose it's in Arabic. Could you translate it for us at all? At least what the title of the song is, and who is the singer?
1: You know, I'm going to be honest with you. It was one of my friends from Palestine sent it to me. And my understanding is it was almost kind of like a freestyle of a Palestinian woman who was talking about their relationship to land and to their steadfastness. So I was also unable to find a title for the song because it was really hard just singing from the heart, which is almost a type of folklore that people will do in Palestine. So their connection to singing and to land is also a form of prayer. And you'll oftentimes see it kind of off the top of the head, off the top of the heart. And so when I looked for the title of the song and looked anywhere else, it was just a specific moment of this video that she was singing from. So I will just share that with it, that there's no video, but there's no title, but it's just a very traditional form of prayer to land and to community.
2: Okay.
0: Hear, hear. Well, thanks so much, Hannah.
2: All right.
1: Thanks so much for having me.
2: Hope to see you on Saturday.
1: Thank you.
2: Ciao.

0: All right, that was the MP3 that I downloaded for Hannah's choice. So let's see, where are we in the show? Oh, it's getting close there. Okay, Department of Corrections on the show. So on our last show, we played a song by Salt and Pepper. The what was the name of the song? The Shoop song.
1: Right? Shoop. Yeah.
0: That's right. And so one of the questions was, who was the third member of Salt and Pepper? All right. And, you know. I stupidly said, Salt and Pepper.
1: Correct.
0: But I researched it, and my sister, who listened to the show, told me that it was Spinderella, who is now a DJ as well.
1: Oh, she sick.
0: Sorry,
1: Spinderella.
0: On a prior show, this is crazy.
1: Is the Department of Corrections. I was like, what are you talking about? Yeah. We are making corrections. Yes, okay, making cool.
0: So on the prior show, this is when I was in Puerto Rico, and I broadcasted from Puerto Rico. It was a show all about covers. And
1: yes.
0: I played Tommy James and the Shondells, Crimson and Clover.
1: Yes.
0: And so my sister mentioned to me that, you know, she loves this song too, but that it's not about drugs, which I agree with. She told me it was all about cunnilingus.
1: Oh!
0: And I'm like, where are you getting that from?
1: Thanks, Tommy.
0: It's not in the lyrics. It's not, I don't know, is this...
1: I trust your sister. What's your sister's name?
0: Patricia.
1: Patricia?
0: Yes.
1: Patty?
0: Yeah.
1: Patty,
0: Patricia. Patricia's on her birth certificate.
1: Well, I trust Pat. She says it, I believe it. I believe her on Spinderella. I believe her on cunnilingus.
0: Well, I verified the Spinderella thing by Google.
1: Okay, fair enough.
0: Okay. So let us go to another song. That's of the songs that I have here involving electricity.
1: I'm just going to do one quick little shout out of the two events coming up on this Saturday, June 6th, at the Hudson Area Library at 3 p.m. There will be the Farming and Beekeeping in Palestine's Stories from the West Bank and a talk by Hana Maya, who we just heard from and sounds absolutely wonderful. And then next Thursday, June 11th, at 6 p.m., at the Catskill Community Theater, there will be a town hall on the Hudson Valley Power Authority Act with Senator Michelle Hinchey and Assemblymember Sarah Hanna Shretha speaking on that. Just to wrap it all up in nice little bow.
0: Here are the Black Eyed Peas.
1: You love them, don't you?

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